from Quebec. That's Marie Celeste with De Goylon. The group are this year's French language recipients of the 2026 Canadian Songwriters Hall of Fame Breakthrough Songwriter Award. Rebecca Northen is an actor, she's a theater director and improviser from Calgary. Rebecca's comedy roots are in Calgary's Loose Moose Theater, which also happens to be the comedy home of Mark McKinnon.

That was On veut la good life, a Franglish way of saying we want the good life by Yas Etidon and Shaw Frank. Yas Etidon says that although he grew up in Congo, moving to Montreal introduced him to the city's vibrant Haitian community. Over time, those influences found their way into his music and created a blend of Congolese rhythms and Caribbean grooves, just like in the song you heard. This is C'est Formidable on CBC Music and CBC Radio. I'm Florence Kahn. Being a musician means working in cycles. There's the songwriting cycle, the recording cycle, the promotion cycle, and the touring cycle. Then it gets quiet before it all starts over again. But the reality is that sometimes work doesn't arrive as quickly as you'd like. So many artists find creative ways to stay visible and showcase what they can do. And Miro came up with a brilliant idea. He started a series of Instagram reels called Je fais de la musique de film jusqu'à ce qu'on m'engage, which means I make film music until someone hires me. In each video, he imagines a movie scene and composes the soundtrack for it. One caption might read, "The character suddenly realizes he's not alone in the house," and then Miro writes the perfect track full of suspense to go with it. What makes these videos so impressive is that he performs everything himself. He plays piano, guitar, cello, percussion, creates beats, and layers it all together into movie magic. Have a look when you get the chance. For now, here is Miro with Reverse Uno, all about changing gears in a relationship.

0: That was Petit Homme with courtoisie or courtesy. And that's what ends our show today. C'est Formidable is your weekly hour of francophone music on CBC Music and CBC Radio. I'm Florence K, and I love to share my favorite francophone songs with you every week. Un immense merci à ma merveilleuse équipe, producer Pete Maury, senior producer Sonia Arab, and executive producer Mark MacArthur. Merci d'avoir été avec moi et à la semaine prochaine. Thank you for being with us, and I'll see you next week.
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2: This is what summer basketball sounds like.

0: I want to talk to you about what kind of damage Iran has been able to inflict upon the U.S. and its allies at this stage of the war. And these attacks that we have seen from the Iranians on American military bases, Iranian ballistic missiles hit the U.S. base in Jordan, killing three U.S. soldiers.
1: The U.S. responding with force, targeting Iranian troops responsible for the deaths in Jordan. For more than a week, both sides have carried out daily strikes.
0: What is Iran trying to accomplish there by hitting this base in Jordan?
2: The Iranians are being attacked from these bases. These are bases that the United States are using throughout the region. Now, of course, the Jordanians say that this is not a U.S. base. This is a Jordanian base with U.S. soldiers in it. But these are bases that the Iranians argue are being used to attack them. And they don't have the ability of striking bridges or critical infrastructure in the United States. That is what the U.S. is doing. It's hitting bridges, critical roads, even power plants, desalination plants. They don't have the capacity to do so. But they have the capacity of hitting the bases through which these attacks are occurring. So They're trying to raise the cost for the U.S. to attack Iran. They're trying to convince regional states that hosting American bases makes you less secure rather than more secure. You become a target. And in the long term, they're hoping that this will eventually lead to a scenario in which the regional states themselves will opt not to allow American troops on their bases or allow the United States to set up bases on their territory.
0: And when they hit civilian infrastructure in Kuwait, for example, a desalination plant, Kuwait gets 90% of its drinking water from desalination, a move to hit a power infrastructure in Kuwait. This is part of the same strategy.
2: It's the same strategy. It's a tit for tat. And this is where some of these states are just in such a terrible position. It's not Kuwait that attacked Iran. The Kuwaitis make that argument, and I think it's a valid argument. They're not the ones attacking. Their territory is being used to attack Iran, however. So when the United States hits desalination plants, which is a war crime, the Iranians respond in kind by hitting a desalination plant in Kuwait, which also is a war crime. And again, the broader attempt here is to raise the cost for the U.S. to conduct these strikes, put pressure on these states to not allow the U.S. to use their bases or their territory for attacks. And to the extent that it may be working, yes, but at the same time, it is also going to make it extremely difficult for Iran to have good relations.

That was part of my conversation with Trita Parsi, Executive Vice President of the Quincy Institute. If you want to listen to the full episode, you can find Front Burner wherever you get your podcasts or on YouTube. I'm Jamie Poisson. Thanks so much for listening.

0: Hello and good morning. Thank you to Liz, Gregor, and Sterling for welcoming us in this morning. You are listening to Daybreak Kamloops right here on CBC Radio 1. A rather dark start to the day here in downtown Kamloops with lots of wildfire smoke in the air, blotting out the sun. I saw a little bit of pink in the sky on my way into the office as the sun was trying to break through the smoke. But it looks like we're going to have a very smoky day ahead of us throughout the interior this morning. Air quality and heat warnings are up for the South and North Thompson, the Nicola, the Fraser Canyon, the Caribou, as well as the Shoe Swamp. And the wildfire situation definitely continued to heat up yesterday with evacuation orders and alerts being expanded in the Caribou. So we'll have details on that coming up. And today will be another hot one. As I mentioned, 37 is the predicted high for Kamloops today, with the risk of a thunderstorm and a chance of showers this afternoon and tonight. We'll take the showers. We just don't want any of that lightning. Big kudos to the City of Kamloops crews trying to keep these trees alive on Victoria Street. It looks like fall out there. One of the staffers was just watering the tree in front of our station, and, well, it knocked almost all of the leaves off of it. Looking a bit sad out there this morning. In our first half hour, Donald Trump has accused Canada of willful negligence in wildfire management. We're going to get reaction from a Canadian forestry expert. That's coming up. Alia Ramadan is in our newsroom and brings us the latest in local news.
1: Good morning, Doug. People in and around the village of Clinton are facing more evacuation alerts and orders due to the 59 Creek wildfire. The Thompson-Nicola Regional District expanded evacuation orders and alerts yesterday, which includes hundreds of properties. And around 150 properties in Kamloops will be without water tonight. The city says an overnight shutdown is needed for critical infrastructure work on Tronchiel Road. I'll have those stories and other news coming up at the bottom of the hour.
0: Thank you, Alia. And that overnight shutdown will impact properties between Townsend Place and McGilvery Street. The water shutdown tonight from 7 until 6 tomorrow morning. So take note if you're one of those property owners. And we will get the full weather report shortly, but basically it's smoky. World Report is next.
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4: This is World Report. Good morning. I'm Marcia Young. U.S. President Donald Trump says he has reached a nuclear deal with Saudi Arabia, but he says it requires that the Gulf Kingdom normalize its relations with Israel. The program would allow Saudi Arabia to develop nuclear energy, but some critics say opening the door to nuclear proliferation is a bad move. The CBC's Willie Lowry joins me now from Washington. Willie, what can you tell us about this deal?
5: So this is the culmination of years of negotiations between the U.S. and Saudi Arabia that actually started under the Biden administration, which tried to incentivize the Saudis into normalizing relations with Israel by offering to provide Riyadh with a pathway to nuclear energy. In a social media post this morning, Trump says that this deal would be contingent on Saudi Arabia joining the Abraham Accords. Saudi Crown Prince Mohammed bin Salman has long maintained, though, that he will not establish normal diplomatic relations with Israel and join the accord until a credible pathway to a Palestinian state exists. Now, the White House has yet to release details of the deal, but U.S. media reports that it includes safeguards designed to prevent Saudi Arabia from enriching uranium to nuclear weapons-grade levels. Saudi Arabia is also expected to use American technology and companies throughout the process.
4: What's the reaction so far?
5: Democrats are concerned. Many say that providing another country in the Middle East with nuclear energy while a war rages in Iran is simply not the right thing to do. Take a listen to Democratic Representative John Garamendi.
6: Why would we ever set up a situation in which there would be the likelihood of nuclear proliferation? We've already got Iran with an ability to enrich uranium to to the point of being able to make a bomb, and we're going to turn that over to Saudi Arabia? No, we not. This is just terrible, terrible policy.
5: Now, it's unlikely that Democrats would be able to get enough votes in Congress to veto the deal.
4: Thank you, Willie.
5: My pleasure.
4: The CBC's Willie Lowry in Washington. Yemen's Houthis claim they have attacked two Saudi oil tankers in the Red Sea. It opens up another front of the war in Iran.
7: نفذت القوات المسلحة اليمنية عملية عسكرية نوعية.
4: A Houthi military spokesperson says they use ballistic and cruise missiles and drones. Saudi Arabia has confirmed one of its vessels was attacked while at sea. The attack started a fire on the ship's bow. Houthis have blocked the Bab el-Mandeb Strait. The Saudis have been using the waterway as an alternate route to the Strait of Hormuz. They're exporting almost double the amount of oil from before the war in that part of the water, and oil prices are up for a fifth day. Medical workers in the Democratic Republic of Congo are struggling to keep up with the Ebola outbreak, and the virus has now killed more than 1,000 people. Thousands of others are seriously ill. Officials say the number of dead is rising faster than any previous Ebola virus outbreak. There is still no vaccine for this rare strain of Ebola. The World Health Organization warns the true scale of this outbreak could be much larger than official figures suggest. There are likely many more cases that have not been reported. Health officials are also warning they don't believe that this outbreak has reached its peak. An Indian activist says he will break his hunger strike if he wins concessions from the government.
8: Bibi zindahi hoon.
4: Sonam Wanchuk says he will end his 25-day fast if the government stops using force against student demonstrators. The Cockroach Youth Movement has been protesting over entrance exam fraud. Huge demonstrations have spread across the country, and it's testing the Modi government. Prime Minister Narendra Modi is now promising action, but Modi is silent on the students' key demand. They want the resignation of the country's education minister. Prime Minister Mark Carney arrived on Prince Edward Island last night. He had a private dinner with the premiers, and they will enter their own talks today. So far, there has been very little public squabbling. But as Janice McGregor reports, it's unclear if the group of premiers are equally prepared to make sacrifices in this trade war with the Trump administration.
9: I feel some days that I'm standing alone protecting Canada, and I need everyone else to get on side.
10: Premier Doug Ford's been all in fighting for Ontario's industries, but now he's calling for backup.
9: Everyone should be out there being a little more vocal, right?
10: Analyze the exports actually targeted in these latest U.S. threats, and it's clear some provinces are set for more hurt than others. Machinery, electronics, plastics, rubber, that's central Canada's pain. And targeting wood products, critical minerals too, that triggers Premier David Eby.
11: We need to be frank with the Americans that they will not get the kind of access that they seek to what's in Canada if this is how the conduct's going to go. If the Prime Minister calls British Columbia and says he needs support with some big sticks to have conversations at the table, then we'll be there.
10: He may be ready to cut Americans off, but his neighbour in Alberta is not. Premier Danielle Smith admits her province doesn't have the same incentive to sacrifice.
12: And even with this latest round, it's about 1% of our overall product that is going to be impacted.
10: A tiny share, because the energy the U.S. needs remains spared. What's this premier prepared to do for her country?
12: So our approach has been one to say that tariffs don't help anyone. Tariffs hurt Canadian consumers, they hurt American consumers, whether we apply them or they apply them.
10: It's a logical case to make, but it falls short of the action that other provinces wish she'd take. Janice McGregor, CBC News, Charlottetown.
4: The murder trial of a Montreal man begins today in New York. Luciana Fratellin is accused of drowning his 9-year-old daughter, Melina, last summer. The CBC's Alexander Silberman is following the trial.
13: Outside a brick courthouse in upstate New York, 46-year-old Luciano Fratellin arrives in handcuffs, escorted by sheriffs, as the final members of a grand jury are selected. The Montreal man is now set to stand trial for second-degree murder and concealment of a human corpse. Just over a year after police and state prosecutors allege Fratellini killed his 9-year-old daughter, Melina, during a family road trip to New York. Fratellini called 911 and reported Melina missing. But as police investigated, they allege Fratellini fabricated the story and was responsible. By a river, on the stretch of road near where Melina was found dead, a road sign now reads Friends of Melina Fratellini.
14: It really shook a lot of people in the community.
13: Bridget Cruz helped organize a vigil for Melina and was part of a group of residents in Ticonderoga, New York, who came together to rename a stretch of highway in her memory.
14: I still cry. I cry for her family. I will always do my part to remember her little life.
13: Robert Curry is a law professor at Dalhousie University in Halifax. He says it's possible Canadian and American police are sharing background or evidence.
15: Does require that level of legal coordination between the two countries, but it is something that is quite ordinary.
13: The trial is expected to last 2 to 3 weeks. Fratellini has pleaded not guilty. If convicted of second-degree murder, he would face at least 15 years in prison. Alexander Silberman, CBC News, Montreal.
4: In Albania's capital, police fire water cannons and tear gas to break up anti-government protests. Crowds gathered outside the country's parliament this morning just before its session was about to start. Albanians had been holding demonstrations since May. They accused the government of corruption linked to several development projects. That includes Jared Kushner's plans to build a luxury resort on protected land. Kushner is the son-in-law of U.S. President Donald Trump. The protests are testing Albania's Prime Minister Edi Rama. He's been in power since 2013. And finally, legendary Canadian jazz pianist and composer Oliver Jones has died. Jones was born in Montreal. He played piano for decades. Oliver Jones won 2 Juno Awards, and he was inducted into the Canadian Music Hall of Fame. Jones has been credited with helping to establish Montreal's jazz scene. He was also appointed an officer to the Order of Canada in 1993. Oliver Jones was 91 years old. That is World Report. I'm Marcia Young.
0: Thank you, Marcia. I'm Doug Herbert. You're listening to Daybreak Kamloops right here on CBC Radio 1 for Thursday, July the 23rd. Air quality and heat warnings, well, they're still in place. If you haven't looked out your window yet, it's going to be a smoky day. The South, the North Thompson, the Nicola, the Fraser Canyon, the Caribou, as well as the Shuswap will all see smoke as well as very hot conditions today. And that wildfire situation did not improve yesterday. We'll get the details on that coming up. More evacuation orders and alerts is the headline on that. We will see a high of 37 in Kamloops today with very smoky conditions. Air quality health index is at a 9, which is high risk for Kamloops. Williams Lake, your air quality, let's see, well, I'll get to that. But in any case, air quality throughout the interior this morning is not great. If there's a chance you could stay indoors, work indoors today, that might be for the best. Alia Ramadan is in on our news desk and brings us some news headlines.
1: Good morning, Doug. Wildfires are threatening more properties in the Caribou as fire activity heightened yesterday. Evacuation orders and alerts were expanded in and around Clinton, as well as for the Bourgeois Creek fire burning about 100 kilometres northwest of Quesnel. And Canada's premiers are meeting with Prime Minister Mark Carney to discuss issues from trades and tariffs to long-term health care funding today. We'll get the details coming up at the bottom of the hour.
0: Thank you, Alia. We will do a look at our weather now. Kamloops, Merritt, Logan Lake, smoky with a chance of showers, the risk of a thunderstorm this afternoon and tonight with a high of 37. 31 is your high in Logan Lake. Right now at the Kamloops Airport, 21 degrees and smoky. We could see those showers and the risk of a thunderstorm later this afternoon and then overnight tonight and into tomorrow. Definitely hoping for rain. The lightning can stay away, though. That would be better. All right. Sun Peaks and Barrier. Smoky today. A chance of showers this afternoon. 28 in Sun Peaks, 34 in Barrier. That is your high. In Lytton, Lillooet, Cache Creek, and Ashcroft, a few clouds with lots of smoke, a high of 37 on the IQ Air site. Lytton is listed as unhealthy, the air quality there this morning. So do take note of that. Clinton, 31 with wildfire smoke, a chance of showers late this afternoon. Chase, the Shoe Swap, and Falkland, smoky, a high of 34. Clearwater, smoke and 35. Blue River, Revelstoke, a chance of showers, a high of 32. In 100 Mile House, hazy with a chance of showers, a high of 31 degrees. Williams Lake, smoky, a high of 32. Right now at the Williams Lake Airport, it is 18 degrees and smoky. A little bit of sun poking through in Williams Lake. Williams Lake on the Air Quality Health Index is, I believe it is at an 8 at this point. Anaheim Lake, which is not good air quality. Anaheim Lake, a mix of sun and clouds, a high of 33. Kelowna, a high of 37 with a chance of showers and a thunderstorm. On the coast in Vancouver, chance of showers, possible thunderstorm, a high of 25. And do take note, you're going to run into some issues because of the wildfires on our roads. Highway 3 temporarily closed down in Soyuz. And it's now just reopened. Okay, take note of that if you're driving down that way. And Highway 97, single lane alternating traffic up at the Alberta or Alaska border. And I'm just looking for Highway 1 information here. I will get that for you, but I'm going to play you a jingle first. And as far as delays go on Highway 1, let's see what the Lower Main Line is telling us. Highway 1, yes, still closed, as I expected, between Spuzzum and Jackass Summit. So you're not going to get through on Highway 1 this morning. Your main route out of the interior is the Coquihalla Highway or Highway 99. And still with wildfire information, wildfire burning in the Caribou, the 59 Creek Fire is causing some big problems. The village of Clinton was placed under evacuation alert yesterday with 495 properties affected. The Thompson-Nicola Regional District, meantime, issued evacuation alerts for 93 properties around the village of Clinton because of that fire. Right now, there are about 900 wildfires burning across the country. Over a dozen communities have been evacuated, but south of the border, much of the conversation has been about wildfire smoke.
16: You know, we got to stop the fires up there. If we can help them, we'll help them. But maybe they should pay us some damages or something.
0: Donald Trump went on to accuse Canada of willful negligence in forest management. Here to unpack those claims is Carissa Brown. She's a professor of biogeography at Memorial University in Newfoundland, an expert in boreal forests, but she joins us now.

0: currently experiencing wildfires and smoke stretching all the way across to Newfoundland and Labrador. And fires have been occurring in that landscape for thousands and thousands and thousands of years. It's a really, fire is a critical process that really prompts the regeneration of boreal forests. And if we didn't have fire, we wouldn't have all the resources and cultural impact that we get from the boreal forest. What has changed is in the last decades, but I mean, we've really noticed it since in 2023 and onwards, is a big increase in fire activity. We're not actually getting more fires. We're getting fires that are burning a lot larger and a fire season that is burning a lot longer. And it's not a simple story as Trump suggested due to willful negligence.
1: Yes, we can't just take rakes to our forests and then everything will be okay, as he suggested
0: at one point.
1: So is it this climate change? Is that why we've been seeing these really bad fire seasons over and over again in recent years?
0: Yeah, it really is. I mean, Canada is warming at about 2 times the global average, and we're seeing a lot of that warming in the summer months as well as in the winter, which can mean less moisture kind of being held in snow. When we have those warmer summers, we get a lot of drying of the forest. And if we think like a fire behaves based on 3 things, weather, which we can easily connect to climate change, fuel, which is really the trees and other vegetation in the forest that can burn, and then topography. So if we think about those warmer summers, even if we have the same amount of precipitation in the past, we're going to get a lot more evaporation from the vegetation. That fuel is going to get drier and drier. And then if we have lightning strikes, which we do, of course, across the boreal forest, that lightning is more likely to start a fire. And that fire is more likely to spread really quickly and become quite a large fire that burns for a long time.
1: Something we are very familiar with here.
0: Absolutely. And so I think it's really easy to imagine in BC that the quickness, and not imagine, but see for yourselves, the speed that these fires can spread in these really dry conditions.
1: So do we need to adjust or change our forest management practices with all of that in mind?
0: I think we do somewhat, because we know there's a lot of evidence that shows us that with each incremental increase in temperatures, we're getting the same increase in wildfire activity. And we know from places like Fort McMurray, communities in northwestern Ontario right now, communities in British Columbia, that we are very connected. Our communities are very connected to the forest landscape. And that means that we are very connected to that fuel. And so what we need to be doing around communities is really making a break between our community and where the fire can spread across that fuel. So a lot of communities in the last few years have been really seriously taking a look at FireSmart, the FireSmart program, as a way to make a break between communities and that fuel that wildfires are going to spread across. So we do want fires to burn in the boreal forest, but of course we don't want them to burn areas that are key cultural use areas that we have communities living in. We want it to regenerate the boreal forest, but not in a way that harms our communities.
1: No doubt. Now, I understand you are in the Thunder Bay area, and that area has been hit very hard by wildfire. How are you and your family doing right now?
0: Yeah, we're doing fine. I think the Thunder Bay's air quality has dramatically improved. We can actually see Lake Superior today.
1: Oh, that's good.
0: But yes, the real impact, I mean, Thunder Bay is kind of the safe place to be. The real impacts are across northwestern Ontario, so all the evacuees are coming to Thunder Bay and other northern centers. But it certainly has been a wake-up call for a lot of people. But for many folks in northern communities, it's not a wake-up call. It's what they've been experiencing and asking for help with for a long time. So I hope that kind of a positive outcome of the last few weeks as an awful fire season is that perhaps we can have some progressive change, some progressive movement towards wildfire management and helping those remote communities.
1: Yes, when the wildfire smoke gets into the big cities like Toronto or Vancouver, the decision makers definitely take notice. Okay, well,
0: absolutely.
1: Carissa, thank you so much for your time on this morning, and you have yourself a good day.
0: Thank you.

That is Carissa Brown, a professor of biogeography at Memorial University. Some interesting sunrise photos showing up on Drive BC because of the wildfire smoke. South of Merritt at Larson Hill, it is very orange. In the meantime, here in Kamloops, it is very dark. I also am seeing a bit of rain on those webcams in the Coquihalla Lakes area, south of Merritt. So hopefully that rain that is showing on the webcams makes its way into the Fraser Canyon, into the Kamloops area, into anywhere that is dry, because we all need a bit of rain, that's for sure.

0: The Prime Minister is speaking to premiers today in Charlottetown as provincial and territorial leaders wrap up 3 days of meetings. And this year, the discussions have largely been dominated by one thing: how to respond to Donald Trump's latest threat of tariffs. Joining us now with more is journalist Rob Russo. He's the Canada correspondent for The Economist. Good morning, Rob.
1: How are you, Doug?
0: I'm well. Now, the U.S. president announced these potential tariffs on Monday, just ahead of this meeting. To what extent has this taken over the premier's agenda?
1: Well, we've got at least three provinces being pulverized by Trump's current tariffs. BC's getting hammered on forest products and mining, and Ontario's getting hammered on steel and automotive, Quebec on aluminum. We've got a U.S. president who continues to question the viability of Canada as a nation state. We face a referendum in Alberta in about 12 weeks where this is going to be an issue. So we had better hope. We had better hope, Doug, that this has taken over the agenda or we've elected the wrong first ministers.
0: Now, we've already seen some disagreements between the premiers on how to respond to these new U.S. tariffs, especially when it comes to the idea of using energy exports as a bit of leverage. How does that complicate things here for Canada?
1: Well, I mean, nobody's louder in calling for a retaliation than Doug Ford. Others are kind of pulling on the reins a bit. Others, like Premier Scott Moe of Saskatchewan, Daniel Smith of Alberta, Premier Frechette of Quebec is also saying, let's negotiate. And it, I think, represents one of the challenges for the Prime Minister and for any Canadian Prime Minister. Provincial premiers, they're elected to represent regional interests. And really, only one First Minister should speak for Canada. It needs to be the Prime Minister. I think Prime Minister Carney needs to do a better job of keeping the premiers well-informed, well-briefed, and well away from the negotiating table. No one is more delighted by the obvious divisions in strategy than Donald Trump, and this is a political creature who feasts on those kinds of divisions.
0: Now, the Prime Minister is joining those premiers later today. What are you going to be listening to from him when it comes to, say, getting everybody on side?
1: Yeah, I'd like the Prime Minister, if I was a premier, I'd like to hear him talk about two or three things. And I would like the Prime Minister to ask the Premier some pointed questions, too. But from the Prime Minister, I'd like to hear him outline the possibility of these latest tariffs, the so-called Smoot-Hawley tariffs, or as I call them, the Ferris Bueller tariffs, because they were part of that movie, wonderful movie that saw a teacher bore his students slack-jawed and slobbering with indifference when he tried to describe them. But how serious does he see the possibility of those new tariffs coming into effect in about a month? I'd like to get a sense of the strategic objectives and tactics to deal with Trump. And in terms of the premiers, I would like to hear them being asked the following question. If you want to negotiate, that means giving some things up to get some things in return. What are you prepared to give up, Premier, if you're prepared to negotiate, and what is your bottom line? If you want to retaliate, and you're one of those premiers, I'd like to ask those premiers, are you prepared for Donald Trump to say there is no deal with Canada? We're just going to put a broad tariff right across the board. Are you prepared for that? So those are questions I'd like to ask and like to hear answered.
0: Okay, now what is at stake politically for all of the leaders?
1: You know, politically, it's interesting because, you know, I go across the country and I go into grocery stores and I see people peering at lemons, peering at oranges for that tiny little sticker to see where these products come from. Canadians are voting with their pocketbooks. They're voting with their feet. We all know people who normally go to California, Hawaii or Florida, if you're from Eastern Canada, who aren't going, or who are selling their U.S. properties after holding on to them for a long time. So there could be a political price to pay in many parts of the country if there's capitulation that way. But, I mean, the reality is what's at stake for Canada is nothing less than our prosperity and our security, and we need to take this very, very seriously. I can't remember a period in my career where we have faced an external threat as serious as this one here.
0: Do you expect some sort of joint statement to be released today, or what are you going to be watching for in the days ahead?
1: I would be really surprised if we got anything less than pablum, but it would be a welcome it would be a welcome development if we got something that way. The PM has suggested in the past that he's prepared to enter into a new security and prosperity agreement with the United States. Is that something he still believes in? Does he believe the U.S. is interested in this? And what does that mean? Does it mean a deal on critical minerals? Does it mean buying F-35s instead of Gripens, the fighter jets? Does it mean scrapping supply management? I'd like to know what exactly that means.
2: Okay. Well, Rob, I think that's all the time we have this morning. You have yourself a great day.
1: Pleasure to be with you, Doug.
2: That is Rob Russo, the Canada correspondent for The Economist, and he joined us from Ottawa this morning. Daring Greatly is a rock band from Calgary now based in San Diego. They're touring the Kootenays in the Southern Interior right now. Here they are with their song, Nowhere to Run.

0: That is Daring Greatly with Nowhere to Run. They're on the road this month with shows in Creston, Nelson, Kaslo, Osoyoos, Penticton, Sicamous, and Kelowna. In our next half hour, how to avoid getting sick from foodborne parasites. We'll talk with Dr. Raj about Cyclospora, which is affecting the United States in a big way. Our news is next.
1: This is CBC News. Good morning, I'm Alia Ramadan. There's an air quality warning in Quesnel. It's 11 degrees, partly cloudy and Fernie in 10. Heat and air quality warnings for Barrier this hour. It's 14 degrees. In the news, a fire burning in the Cariboo has forced more evacuation orders and alerts for hundreds of properties. More people were told to leave their homes yesterday as the 59 Creek fire continues to grow. With the fire burning in the area, the village of Clinton placed 495 properties under evacuation alert yesterday. The Thompson-Nicola Regional District also issued evacuation alerts for 93 properties. The district will be holding a public information meeting today for people affected by wildfires in the area. People can access an online meeting scheduled for 2 o'clock this afternoon or an in-person meeting at the Clinton Memorial Hall at 6 p.m. The district will also provide updates for people affected by other wildfires in the region. Further north, the Cariboo Regional District issued an evacuation order last night for the area of the Bourgeois Creek Fire, about 113 kilometers northwest of Quesnel. The BC Wildfire Service says the fire was discovered on Wednesday and winds are fueling that fire's growth. Officials say ground crews and structure protection personnel worked on the fire overnight. Batnooney Road is closed in that area in both directions. People in Prince George offered feedback to the province this week about an involuntary care facility expected to open next year. Hannah Peterson reports.
2: Having input from the community itself rather than just the higher-ups, it's going to help iron out things.
3: Matthew Young is currently in treatment for substance use. He was one of more than 100 people at an open house held in downtown Prince George about the new involuntary care treatment center opening in the city. Jennifer Duff is with BC Mental Health and Substance Use, who organized the event. She says the province is trying to gather feedback to inform how the facility takes shape.
4: We're really looking to hear people's perspectives. How can we do this in a better way?
3: She says they want to understand what types of programming are most needed by speaking with Indigenous nations and people with lived experience. John Rawlings is in recovery and now works in social services. He's glad these conversations are happening.
5: I'm hoping that this will be a good step, but it's such a complex situation.
3: Construction on the building is set to begin in September. Hannah Peterson, CBC News, Prince George.
1: An apple farmer in the North Okanagan says he expects to run out of water in 2 weeks. Extreme drought is forcing strict restrictions for all people in the greater Vernon area. Brady Strachan has more.
6: I'm irrigating it as conservatively as I can, which is less than what the trees need.
7: Hope is drying up for orchardist Solomon Ali. He and other farmers in the Vernon area are under strict water restrictions, allowed to use only 30% of the water they normally would. Ali says in 2 weeks, his water allotment will run out. With harvest several weeks away, he says there won't be much of a crop to pick, let alone the long-term impact a lack of water could have on his younger apple trees.
6: It's going to be quite difficult to ensure that they survive.
7: In Vernon, grower Ron Patterman is also closely watching his apple orchard.
8: My trees, they're struggling right now. The leaves are kind of curling upwards, which is a sign of stress.
7: He's hopeful he will have a crop to harvest, but he says the restrictions will impact late season irrigation, which he says is vital to protect an orchard over the winter.
8: That I won't be able to do this year. There's no way I'll be able to do that this year.
7: Brady Strachan, CBC News, Kelowna.
1: Around 150 properties in Kamloops will be without water tonight. The city says an overnight shutdown is needed for critical infrastructure work on Tronkill Road. Properties along Tronkill Road between Townsend Place and McGivalry Street will be impacted. Water will be shut down from 7 tonight until 6 tomorrow morning while crews complete the work. And lastly, the Vancouver Canucks will be holding their training camp in Penticton for the third consecutive year. The NHL club and the city of Penticton made the announcement with the full schedule schedule of events at the South Okanagan Events Center still to be released. Penticton Mayor Julius Bloomfield says in a statement that the city has made investments in local facilities to allow for the hosting of major events, and the Canucks choosing to return brings both economic benefits and community pride. The Canucks have rotated training camp locations across the province since 1974, with other hosts including Abbotsford, Kamloops, Victoria, Whistler, and Vernon. That is a look at your CBC News for British Columbia. We'll have more news coming up at the top of the hour on World Report at 7 o'clock Pacific Time, 8 o'clock in the Mountain Time Zone. 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It's coming up to 6:35 Pacific Time, 7:35 in the Mountain Time Zone.
0: Thank you, Alia. Alia Ramadan covering our news for us today as Marcella is off for the day and tomorrow as well, I believe. Very dark start to the day because of all the smoke in the air sort of blocking out the sun. We are expecting it to heat up again, though, today. Environment Canada predicting very hot conditions, so air quality and heat warnings still in place for the majority of the southern interior today. In this next half hour, even though it's mainly affecting people in the United States, Canadians have questions about cyclospora and how to avoid it. Our host, Dr. Raj Bardwaj, will have some answers. He is our guest in just a couple of minutes' time. Let's look at that weather forecast. Kamloops, Merritt, and Logan Lake, smoky. A chance of showers, the risk of a thunderstorm this afternoon and tonight, a high of 37. 31 is the high for Logan Lake. At the Kamloops Airport at this hour, it is 21 degrees and smoky. On the Air Quality Health Index, we are at a 9, which is high risk, so best to avoid anything active or too active outdoors if you can. Sun Peaks and Barrier, smoky, a chance of showers this afternoon. 28 is the high in Sun Peaks, 34 for Barrier. Lytton, Lillooet, Cache Creek, and Ashcroft, a few clouds with smoke, a high of 37. The air quality index there from IQ Air also showing very poor air quality. Clinton, a high of 31 with haze, a chance of showers late this afternoon. And I will mention that they are holding an online meeting for people in the Clinton area. The TNRD, there will be an online meeting today regarding that wildfire near Clinton. And then there is an in-person meeting that is being held in the Clinton Memorial Hall tonight, 6 p.m. That's for anybody under evacuation alert or order in the Clinton area because of the 59 Creek wildfire. Chase, the shoe swap in Falkland, good morning. Expect smoke today, a high of 34. Clearwater, smoke, a high of 35. Blue River and Revelstoke, a chance of showers, a high of 32. And 100 Mile House, hazy with a chance of showers, a high of 31. Williams Lake, smoky, a high of 32. At the Williams Lake Airport right now, there is some sun. It is 18 degrees, and on the Air Quality Health Index, Williams Lake is at a 5, which is considered moderate risk. Anaheim Lake, good morning. You've got a mix of sun and clouds, a high of 33. Kelowna, 37, with a chance of showers and a thunderstorm. If you're headed to Vancouver, a chance of showers, possible thunderstorm, and a high of 25. Let's check in with Scott with CBC Sports. Good morning, Scott.
9: Hey, Doug.
0: Happy Friday Junior, as you call it.
9: Yeah, to you too.
0: Now, Commonwealth Games getting underway in Glasgow today. What are you watching for?
9: Well, a Canadian team, Doug, that, while not as star-studded as we might see at an Olympics, is still a pretty formidable group. Andre DeGrasse is going to lead a powerhouse athletics squad. Kylie Mass is captaining the swim team. And world champion hammer thrower Cameron Rogers heads up an impressive group of field athletes. Rogers, the defending Olympic gold medalist, was asked what it means to rep Canada at the Commonwealth Games.
10: It just means the world to me. Like, I remember when I made my first national team in 2016, so like 10 years ago, and how many times I've had the privilege of being able to wear the maple leaf on my chest and to be able to represent Canada. It truly is the greatest honor, and so to be able to do it again and to be shooting for that podium is really exciting, and especially I've never been to Glasgow, so it's going to be an adventure. It's going to be so much fun, and as always, I just can't wait.
9: Rogers, who's from Richmond, is joined in Scotland by another Olympic gold medal winning hammer thrower. That's Nanaimo's Ethan Katzberg. And then there's Nova Scotian Sarah Mitten. She's one of the world's top shot putters. Now, there may not be the quantity of athletes we saw wear the maple leaf at the Paris Olympics, Doug, but the quality is certainly there. Canada looking for a top three finish among the 74 nations involved.
0: Okay, yes, and many Kamloops folks will be watching Ethan Katzberg because of
11: We'd like to claim him as our own, even though he was born in Nanaimo, does train here. Now, I know this is going to be a smaller Commonwealth Games than we've seen in the past. Tell us a bit more about that.
9: Well, the Australian state of Victoria, Doug, was meant to hold these games, but then pulled out because of the ballooning costs. Glasgow stepped in to fill the void, something Commonwealth Games CEO Katie Sadler says was vital.
12: Whilst it was far from ideal, it certainly created a movement to look at what was our product, what were we doing, and how did we need to reset and reimagine the games for the future. So not planned, definitely, but it certainly has made us in a much stronger position in terms of where we are at the moment.
9: Where they are is at a point where the competition has shrunk from 20 sports at the last games to half that number at these games. Gone are high-profile competitions like diving, beach volleyball, and triathlon. All of this, of course, means the games will be cheaper to put on, but there are bigger questions at play, Doug. Namely, are these games relevant given their ties to colonial history? They started, after all, as the British Empire Games. There are hints they may have run their course. The BBC, which has provided coverage for 18 Commonwealth Games in a row, has relinquished its TV rights to another broadcaster for these games. Still, there are positive signs as well. The games have already secured the Indian city of Ahmedabad as the host for 2030, where the number of sports is expected to rise to 18. In the meantime, today's opening ceremony from Glasgow gets underway on CBC, both on the web and on TV, at 11:30 this morning Pacific time.
11: Something folks may want to tune into to avoid the wildfire smoke, which is hanging heavy here in the interior. All right, finishing with basketball, where there is plenty of uncertainty in the NBA offseason.
9: For sure. Kawhi Leonard, Doug, has not officially joined the Raptors because an ongoing investigation into the LA Clippers has put their agreed-upon trade on hold. That's awkward, not just for the players going the other way in Brandon Ingram and Grady Dick, but for Raptors fans who still don't know what their team's going to look like. Then again, we still don't know a lot of things, like when and where games are going to be played. NBA Commissioner Adam Silver says that's because LeBron James has not decided where he wants to finish his legendary career.
13: The way I think about it is we have to finish up the schedule, and where LeBron plays will affect the schedule. So I would like him to make his announcement already, because as you might imagine, the teams are calling us, the networks are calling us, and everybody wants to lock in the schedule. But it will influence how he set opening week, Christmas Day, etc. So I need him to make a decision.
9: Philadelphia, Miami, Cleveland, Golden State, they would appear to be the favorites, although the Heat clearly think he's taking his talents to South Beach again, Doug. They mistakenly posted a link to a live stream earlier this week announcing LeBron was on his way to Miami. Make your mind up, Mr.
11: Yes.
9: James.
11: Get on it.
9: And just before I head off, I want to mention soccer. The Whitecaps back in action in the MLS for the first time in a long time because of the World Cup break. They fell 4-3 to Cincinnati, although the Caps captain, Ryan Gold, who was dealing with a long-term injury, looks like he's fit as a fiddle. He had 2 goals in that loss.
11: Amazing. Okay. And in West Coast baseball action, Kamloops North Boss, who have not been having the best of season, had a great night last night, beating the Edmonton Riverhawks 15-2.
9: Oof.
11: Yeah, on the road. So you got to be thinking those home fans were not all that pleased last night.
9: Probably not.
11: All right, Scott, you have a good day. Thanks for this.
9: You bet.
11: That was Scott Regier of CBC Sports. And we will do a deep dive into the Commonwealth Games with CBC Sports host Andy Petrillo at about 20 after 7 this morning.

0: With an ongoing outbreak of a parasite called Cyclospora making headlines in the U.S., Canadians have been asking if we are at risk from this gut infection as well. And what makes this different from other germs and outbreaks? Our house doctor, Raj Bardwaj, is here with some guidelines.
1: Good morning, Doug.
0: We haven't heard a lot about Cyclospora infections in the past. Why not? Is this a new thing?
1: It is not new. It's just not a common thing in Canada since this parasite has a hard time growing and thriving in our environment. And there's, you know, a lot of germs that give humans intestinal distress. But most of them are either viruses like norovirus, right? Think outbreaks on cruise ships and in daycares, things like that. Or bacteria like Salmonella, Campylobacter, E. coli. And, you know, there are a few outbreaks from parasites like this. So it's less common. So Cyclospora, there have been about 5,400 cases in Canada in the past 20 years or so, although that's probably an undercount because it's hard to find this parasite sometimes compared to finding E. coli and Salmonella and Campylobacter. But remember, about half the time, if you're having diarrhea, there's about a 50% chance it's going to be due to a virus. Bacteria are also a common cause. Salmonella causes about 40% of food-related outbreaks. Campylobacter, another bacteria, doesn't cause as many multi-case outbreaks, but does cause a lot of individual cases. So this parasite, we see it every year. We see it typically in the summer because that's when we're importing fresh produce from places where Cyclospora can grow and thrive. So it's not new. It's just that, you know, it's a much, much bigger outbreak in the U.S. right now than it usually is. So it's making a much bigger splash.
0: Now, do we know where it's coming from in the U.S. at least?
1: Yeah, I mean, this keeps changing even hour by hour. But given how geographically spread out the cases are, it's basically it's in the food supply chain. Right. So the question is, OK, what in the supply chain is doing this? The investigators are looking mostly at things like lettuce because cooking kills these parasites. So it's more likely to be the things that we eat raw. So lettuce, herbs, berries, things like that. And the other thing that is making it hard to figure out where exactly it's coming from is that these outbreaks are hard to track. Because, you know, from the time from when you eat something that's contaminated with these parasites to the time when you actually get diarrhea from it can be up to a couple of weeks.
0: Ooh.
1: And yeah, and when I see patients with symptoms, you know, they always want to tell me the last thing they ate before they got sick, you know, and they blame it on that. But that's unlikely to be the case, even for something like norovirus, that incubation period, right? From the time from when it gets into you to when your body starts to try to get it out of you. For norovirus, it's about 24 to 48 hours. For Campylobacter, it's 2 to 5 days. For E. coli, it's usually around 3 or 4 days, but up to maybe 8 days. But for Cyclospora, it's like, you know, a few days up to a couple of weeks.
0: Okay, now this Cyclospora parasite, do we not have it in Canada? You said it's coming from other places.
1: Yeah, so it's actually, it's got this interesting life cycle where basically the spores need to sit and stew in warm, wet conditions like fields or ditches at temperatures between about 22 and 32 degrees Celsius for days to weeks before they can start to develop into the actually infectious form. So the idea is that, you know, the parasites are typically found in warmer places. So Mexico, Central and South America, Asia, Southeast Asia, not so much in Canada. So when we see outbreaks or clusters of cases here, it's often people who have traveled to those areas and, you know, gotten sick there, or like in the States, who ate food that traveled from those areas, right? And was contaminated there. So with this outbreak, public health detectives are suspecting or maybe speculating that big rainfalls in Mexico in May could have led to some flooding and some human sanitation water, to put it mildly, got flooded into either the fields or into irrigation ponds, where then the parasite had a chance to stew for a couple of weeks and then mature into the infectious form. And then that water was used to irrigate the fields of lettuce or whatever. and then the produce gets picked, shipped to the States or wherever into, you know, it gets in the supply chain. And then, you know, a few weeks later, people start getting symptoms from it.
0: Okay. Now there are numerous reasons why people's guts get upset. How would they know if it was cyclospora as opposed to maybe eating something that just disagreed with them?
1: Right. So, you know, you might not know. So all of those germs, norovirus, E. coli, Campylobacter, cyclospora, they all cause pretty similar symptoms. And I might add that pretty much all diarrhea is explosive if you put your mind to it. Right? So most of the time, I'll tell you, if a healthy adult goes to the doctor with these symptoms, unless there are some red flags, we're probably not going to ask you to collect a sample of your poop and send it off for testing. Because the vast majority of the time, your body is going to kick a viral or a bacterial cause on its own. Now, parasites like cyclospora, you know, they linger longer. They might need specific treatment. And so there are certain conditions where we will say, okay, well, we should test it. So, for example, if it's a young child or an elder or immunocompromised or pregnant person, we might want to test the stool before the symptoms go on for a week. If there's blood in it, you know, if you've got a history of travel, if you've been drinking untreated water while hiking, you know, then, you know, in Canada, we're probably looking for Giardia, which is another parasite rather than cyclospora. But those are the times when we're going to say, okay, we should probably test your stool. The other thing is that we're also probably not going to just blindly throw antibiotics at you because you have symptoms. Because for many germs that cause these symptoms, if we treat them with antibiotics, it can make you contagious for longer, or it can make you sicker. So most of the time, it's going to be about supporting your body while it kills the germs and then cleans up the inflammation and stuff. But if you have any of those sort of, you know, warning sign type things that I went over, then it's time to get some personal advice and maybe collect a sample.
0: Okay. These all sound like things we want to avoid in a big way. What can we do to stay safe, avoid cyclospora and the other stomach infections in general?
1: Yeah, so first of all, remember that the Canadian Food Inspection Agency and Health Canada are always actively monitoring for germs like cyclospora coming in on imported fruits and vegetables. So they're watching out for us. But one of the best things that you can do right now is shop local, right? Because, you know, if you're growing your own herbs or your own lettuce, or if you're, you know, buying local produce, then there's a very good chance that you're not going to get anything that's contaminated with cyclospora. You can do all of the other sort of, you know, proper food hygiene type stuff, right? Cook foods to the right temperatures, keep cold foods cold, keep hot foods hot, wash your hands before doing food prep, rinse your produce, wash your produce for sure. But it's worth knowing that routine washing and even using things like chlorine and stuff don't reliably kill cyclospora spores. But still, it's going to wash, you know, washing still removes a bunch of other more common germs that we've been talking about. And it's always a good idea. If you're traveling, then you got to be more careful in your food choices and be more aware of not just your own hand hygiene, but potential contamination from groundwater in the country that you're in. But still, you know, no reason to stop eating fruits and veg, even leafy greens locally. You know, they're super good for you. They're in season. They're cheap at this time of year. Just beware where they're coming from and shop local if you can.
0: Okay. Well, Raj, thank you so much for your advice this morning.
1: Yeah, my pleasure.
0: That is Daybreak's house doctor, Raj Bardwaj. He's a family doctor and urgent care physician in Calgary. A note from the city of Kamloops. An overnight shutdown of the water infrastructure is needed tonight for some critical infrastructure work on Tronkiel Road. Around 150 properties on Tronkiel between Townsend Place and McGilvery Street will be impacted. That water shutdown begins at 7 o'clock tonight and will run until 6 o'clock tomorrow while crews complete the work. They were intending to do that work earlier this week, but because of the extreme heat, it was delayed until tonight. So that's just a note for you if you are in North Kamloops. It's time now for Mindbreakers.
2: Other than sand in my butt, what could you honestly be mad about at the beach in Kelowna?
0: A day at the beach is supposed to be relaxing. but not always. Sometimes there's something or somebody that is so annoying it ruins the entire vibe. CBC hit the beach in Kelowna to ask people about their pet peeves.
3: When you're at the beach, Jess, is there anything that when you see it, it sort of annoys you or ticks you off?
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7: Like, you can have music playing for like within your proximity, but if I can hear it across the beach, it's just like, and it's not good music either, right? 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
3: Dr. Goose crap.
0: Some Kelowna beachgoers with their pet peeves, our Mindbreakers question. Back in the 1960s and 70s, comic books often carried a famous ad for the Charles Atlas workout program. It featured a skinny young man who was humiliated by a bully at the beach. We want to know, what did that bully do to him? 1-855-400-CBC1 is the number to call. In the famous Charles Atlas comic book ad, what did a bully do to the skinny guy at the beach? Again, 1-855-400-CBC1. And while you dial, from 1974, here is Beach Baby.

0: from 1974. That is First Class with their song Beach Baby. On the line, we have Bob and Kamloops. Good morning, Bob.
1: Morning, sir.
0: So we're talking about pet peeves on the beach in the famous Charles Atlas comic book ad. What did a bully do to the skinny guy at the beach?
1: Yeah, the bully kicked sand in his face.
0: Yes, and do you remember what the rest of the ad was selling?
1: I'm not sure if it was for weightlifting products or supplements, but, you know, I do remember that when he got the sand kicked in his face, I think he was with a young filly or something, and it embarrassed him.
0: Yes, a young woman he was trying to impress, and it was all about, you know, stand up to the bully, get ripped, get fit. Charles Atlas's chorus will help you bulk up. You can return as the hero of the beach. And I guess the skinny guy was named Mac. I remember those ads, too. All right. Well, Bob, and how's this smoke affecting you while you're driving the bus?
1: Well, it doesn't affect me too much, but like I was saying earlier, at the end of the day, I have a bit of a sore throat.
0: Yes, and I guess visibility right today is not all that great on the roads either.
1: No, not very good at all.
0: All right. Well, Bob, good luck with your next bus run, and we will put your name in for the Daybreak mug.
1: You have a fantastic day, sir.
0: You too. All right. Alia Ramadan is in on our news desk and brings us some news headlines.
2: Good morning, Doug. Wildfire activity is triggering more evacuation alerts and orders in several BC communities. More people were told to be prepared to leave their homes in the Clinton area due to the growth from the 59 Creek fire, and more properties are being threatened by fires further north in the Caribou as well as the Chilcotin. And the premiers are asking the federal government for an extra 5% per year in funding for public health care. We'll get the details coming up at the bottom of the hour.
0: Thank you, Alia. In our next half hour, we will get the latest on evacuation orders and alerts in the Boston Bar area. We'll get an update from the Fraser Valley Regional District. And World Report is coming up right after this.
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4: 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There is an explosion of ticks in Canada this summer, and they're bringing with them a wave of illnesses.
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4: One doctor's call for more awareness of how to treat Lyme disease and other less familiar infections coming up on The Current.
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6: This is World Report. Good morning. I'm Marcia Young. Prime Minister Mark Carney arrived on Prince Edward Island last night. He had a private dinner with the premiers, and they will enter their own talks today. So far, there's been very little public squabbling, but as Janice McGregor reports, it's unclear if the group of premiers are equally prepared to make sacrifices in this trade war with the Trump administration.
7: I feel some days that I'm standing alone protecting Canada, and I need everyone else to get on side.
8: Premier Doug Ford's been all in, fighting for Ontario's industries, but now he's calling for backup.
7: Everyone should be out there being a little more vocal, right?
8: Analyze the exports actually targeted in these latest U.S. threats, and it's clear. Some provinces are set for more hurt than others. Machinery, electronics, plastics, rubber, that's Central Canada's pain. And targeting wood products, critical minerals too, that triggers Premier David Eby.
9: We need to be frank with the Americans that they will not get the kind of access that they seek to what's in Canada if this is how the conduct's going to go. If the Prime Minister calls British Columbia and says he needs support with some big sticks to have conversations at the table, then we'll be there.
8: He may be ready to cut Americans off, but his neighbor in Alberta is not. Premier Danielle Smith admits her province doesn't have the same incentive to sacrifice.
10: And even with this latest round, it's about 1% of our overall product that is going to be impacted.
8: A tiny share, because the energy the U.S. needs remains spared. What's this premier prepared to do for her country?
10: So our approach has been one to say that tariffs don't help anyone. Tariffs hurt Canadian consumers, they hurt American consumers, whether we apply them or they apply them.
8: It's a logical case to make, but it falls short of the action that other provinces wish she'd take. Janice McGregor, CBC News, Charlottetown.
6: The murder trial of a Montreal man begins today in New York. Luciano Fratellin is accused of drowning his 9-year-old daughter, Melina, last summer. The CBC's Alexander Silberman is following the trial.
11: Outside a brick courthouse in upstate New York, 46-year-old Luciano Fratellin arrives in handcuffs, escorted by sheriffs, as the final members of a grand jury are selected. The Montreal man is now set to stand trial for second-degree murder and concealment of a human corpse, just over a year after police and state prosecutors allege Fratellin killed his 9-year-old daughter, Melina, during a family road trip to New York. Fratellin called 911 and reported Melina missing, but as police investigated, they allege Fratellin fabricated the story and was responsible. By a river, on the stretch of road near where Melina was found dead, a road sign now reads Friends of Melina Fratellin.
12: It really shook a lot of people in the community.
11: Bridget Cruz helped organize a vigil for Melina and was part of a group of residents in Ticonderoga, New York, who came together to rename a stretch of highway in her memory.
12: I still cry. I cry for her family. I will always do my part to remember her little life.
11: Robert Curry is a law professor at Dalhousie University in Halifax. He says it's possible Canadian and American police are sharing background or evidence.
13: Does require that level of legal coordination between the two countries, but it is something that is quite ordinary.
11: The trial is expected to last 2 to 3 weeks. Fratellin has pleaded not guilty. If convicted of second-degree murder, he would face at least 15 years in prison. Alexander Silberman, CBC News, Montreal.
6: The European Union has issued a massive fine against Google. The tech giant is accused of violating several antitrust regulations in the Digital Markets Act. They include allegations that Google prioritized its own services over those of its competitors, including hotel and shopping deals. The EU claims Google sent customers to its own apps using Google Play. The U.S. company has been fined 890 million euros. That is more than 1.4 billion Canadian dollars. Google says it may challenge the decision in court. The U.S. has signed a nuclear deal with Saudi Arabia. U.S. President Donald Trump says it requires the Gulf Kingdom to join the Abraham Accords and normalize its relations with Israel. Saudi Crown Prince Mohammed bin Salman says that will not happen until Israel recognizes Palestinian statehood. This deal would allow Saudi Arabia to develop its own nuclear energy program. Democratic House Representative John Garamendi says this is concerning.
14: Presumably, that's why Trump was attacking Iran in the first place, was to stop them from being able to develop a nuclear weapon. Now we're going to go on the other hand, go the other side of the Persian Gulf, and have Saudi Arabia with the power to enrich uranium. Enriched uranium can be made into a nuclear weapon. This is really, really bad, bad policy.
6: Saudi Arabia's energy minister says the deal is designed to meet the kingdom's energy needs. The 30-year agreement still has to be approved by Congress. Yemen's Houthis claim they have attacked two Saudi oil tankers in the Red Sea. It opens up another front on the war in Iran. A Houthi military spokesperson says they used missiles and drones. Saudi Arabia has confirmed one of its vessels was attacked while at sea. The attack started a fire on the ship's bow. Houthis have blocked the Bab el-Mandeb Strait. They have fired at ships trying to pass. Two other Saudi ships turned back yesterday under that threat. The Saudis have been using the Red Sea as an alternate route to the Strait of Hormuz. They are exporting almost double the amount of oil using the Red Sea than before the war. Oil prices are up for a fifth day. Today marks 1 week since an 11-year-old boy with autism disappeared from his day home in Calgary. Police have now widened their search. They are asking realtors and landlords to check vacant homes. And as the CBC's Karina Zapata reports, the community has not lost hope.
15: There may come a time when we have exhausted all the reasonable searches for Parker, but that day is not today.
16: Hundreds of officers, volunteers, and concerned citizens continue to look for the missing boy. Staff Sergeant Scott Gutterson says Parker hasn't been seen since last Thursday at 12:52 p.m. That's when he was last captured on CCTV walking down a sidewalk roughly an hour after he disappeared from his day home.
15: We are far from believing that Parker must be dead. We still believe there is a strong hope that he is alive.
16: Parker is autistic and nonverbal. He operates at a 2 or 3 year old level. Police say he's known to enter buildings and lock doors behind him, and he might not respond to his name when called. Stephanie Karras is a Calgary mom of 2 kids on the autism spectrum.
17: I hold both of my children even tighter than before.
16: Karras is lobbying the Alberta government to create an emergency alert for missing vulnerable people, including children and adults with autism. An Amber Alert for Parker wasn't issued until 2 days after he went missing. His case didn't meet the threshold because foul play wasn't suspected. Police continue to ask Calgarians to search their properties regularly for Parker and flag if they know of any empty homes he could be hiding in. Karina Zapata, CBC News, Calgary.
6: Legendary Canadian jazz pianist and composer Oliver Jones has died. Jones was born in Montreal. He played piano for decades. Oliver Jones won 2 Juno Awards, and he was inducted into the Canadian Music Hall of Fame. Jones has been credited with helping to establish Montreal's jazz scene. He was also appointed an officer to the Order of Canada in 1993. Oliver Jones was 91 years old. The Odyssey is a modern film adaptation of Homer's ancient Greek epic, and it is already a box office success. But stealing the show is the woman behind the movie's leading man. CBC's Griffin Yeager has more.
18: Matt Damon in an epic battle against giant Lastragonian soldiers in Christopher Nolan's The Odyssey. If you saw the film and were impressed by Damon's biceps, so was he. Reporter Josh Horowitz complimented his physique on the Happy, Sad, Confused podcast, and Damon took the compliment but shared the credit.
19: My double was a woman who had the greatest arms I've ever seen.
20: And I had some friends send me the clip, and I was like, my jaw kind of dropped.
18: The woman battling the giants is Canadian stunt performer and actor Devin Dalton. Born in Edmonton and raised in Vancouver, Dalton says working in Hollywood takes a marathon mindset.
20: Hollywood is a beast. It's like committing to an ultra marathon, not a sprint.
18: And the movie is doing big numbers, bringing in over $260 million globally in its opening weekend. Griffin Yeager, CBC News, Toronto.
6: That is World Report. I'm Marcia Young.
0: Good morning. It is Thursday, July the 23rd. I'm Doug Herbert, your host here on Daybreak Kamloops. Bit of a dark start to the day here in Kamloops because of the wildfire smoke. I went outside during World Report to try to see the sun and see if we could see anything, but it's just gray and dark. So we have air quality and heat warnings in place for the South and North Thompson, the Nicola, the Fraser Canyon, the Caribou, as well as the Shoe Swamp. So just be prepared for another hot, smoky day ahead. In this half hour, will the Boston Bar region get some relief from wildfire activity? We'll get the latest from the chair of the Fraser Valley Regional District. That's coming up in just a few moments' time. Also, a bit of a diversion so you can avoid thinking about wildfires and smoke. The Commonwealth Games open today in Glasgow. Canada is looking for another top three finish. We're going to hear about the favorites to medal from the track to the pool. And you can watch it on CBC Gem or on CBC starting around 11 this morning. Andy Petrillo, one of the Games hosts, will be our guest in a little bit this morning. Alia Ramadan is on our news desk and brings us some local news headlines.
2: Good morning, Doug. People in and around the village of Clinton are facing more evacuation alerts and orders due to the 59 Creek wildfire. The Thompson-Nicola Regional District also expanded evacuation orders and alerts yesterday, which includes hundreds of properties in the Big Bar Lake Road area. And an apple grower in the North Okanagan says he's sacrificing his entire apple crop to save water due to water restrictions in the Greater Vernon area. I'll have those stories and other news coming up at the bottom of the hour.
0: Thank you, Alia. And the only road closure at this point to tell you about that will affect you in our listening area is Highway 1. That is from the Alexander Bridge, just north of Hope, all the way to Jackass Summit, just south of Lytton. So Highway 1 still closed because of the wildfires in the Fraser Canyon. Use the Coquihalla Highway as an alternate route. Highway 3 through Manning Park is closed at this point because of a wildfire. So you'll want to use the Coquihalla Highway or potentially Highway 99 if you are in that area. And of course, if you see anything on the roads we should know about, you can let us know, kamloops@cbc.ca or 1-855-400-CBC1. In the Fraser Canyon, three out-of-control wildfires have forced evacuation orders in the communities of Boston Bar and North Bend. And for an update, we're joined by Patricia Ross. She is the chair of the Fraser Valley Regional District. Good morning, Patricia.
1: Good morning.
0: So can you paint a picture of how things are going with this, the Brunswick Creek Fire, Ainslie Creek Fire, and the Anderson Creek Fire? What happened yesterday?
1: Well, the day before yesterday, the night before, just when we thought, you know, maybe we were starting to see progress, a new fire came up, the Anderson Creek Fire. And boy, it blew up really quickly. It started up with Tuesday night, only 300 hectares. Well, it's still a lot. By the morning, it was 1,000. And last numbers I have, where it grew to 4,332. So there's that many hectares with the new one. There's still about 5,389 for the Brunswick, 16,500 for the Ainslie. So I've been on council for 32 years now, and I have never seen fires like this in our area before.
0: Some of the smoke clouds, the pictures that I saw of the smoke clouds that were created there on Tuesday night were just jaw-dropping.
1: Yeah.
0: And so how many homes in the Boston Bar area and North Bend area have actually been forced to evacuate?
1: Well, altogether right now, we have 457 evacuation orders and 18 evacuation alerts. But those are just for the Fraser Valley Regional District area. Keep in mind, there's two First Nations bands as well. So they have their own evacuation orders, and I don't have their numbers. So, but all those orders, that doesn't necessarily mean there's people, structures on those properties or people living there. So in terms of people, I'm not sure. I don't have those numbers.
0: Right. Okay. And as far as you know, how many people have left? Do you have a sense of that? If there are a number of people staying behind? Because I've seen some posts with folks still staying in Boston Bar and North Bend.
1: Yes, I think the majority of people have, and we really appreciate those people. We know how hard it is to leave your home, but you are actually helping the firefighters on the ground when you leave. So it's not just for your safety, it's so that they can do a better job, and you're protecting their safety as well. But yes, there are people who refuse to leave, and I can't stress enough how dangerous that is, because these fires, they're growing very, very rapidly. And the wind through that canyon just howls. That's the real demon in this fire, is the wind.

0: Okay. Now, we heard yesterday water had been shut down in the area. Some of the folks that had remained behind were upset about that, but I understand it's been restored. What is happening with water there in the Boston Bar and North Bend areas?
1: It has been restored yesterday afternoon. However, sometimes when a water system is down for a little bit, you do need to start boiling it again when you first start it up. So right now there are boil water notices for Boston Bar and North Bend. So it must be boiled for 2 minutes prior to use. So water infrastructure can be very sensitive. Catastrophic failure of the water systems that could actually delay our ability to remove evacuation orders. So we've also implemented stage 4 water conservation measures.
0: Okay. And at this point, do we know if any homes have been destroyed, any structures? What do we know about that?
1: We haven't been able to get into all the areas, but we have been able to get into some parts of Ainslie Creek. So we do know there have been structured damage. We know there's 7 properties destroyed. 4 of those are either homes or seasonal cabins. The other 3 are either outbuildings or commercial.
0: Okay.
1: But the other areas are still too dangerous to go in and check.
0: Okay. And now, what about the trains? I saw some complaints online yesterday that folks were upset with trains continuing to run through the area and some of them stopping and blocking road access. Are they still running? Has there been an order to shut them down?
1: I'm not sure. I don't have that information.
0: Okay. Now, with this weather forecast being what it is, very hot, very dry, but we could see some rain potentially, I guess, late tonight into the weekend. What are you anticipating for today and the days ahead?
1: Well, I've learned not to anticipate anything with these fires, but I can hope. I mean, we're hoping that the rain will help and settle things down. But what we really need is for that wind to settle down. That's what's causing a lot of the trouble here. So, and of course, obviously, there's all wildfires are challenging, but this one in particular has unique challenges that we've got the wind that howls through there. The terrain is very, very steep. There's some areas firefighters need to get to, but they can't. Some are extremely difficult. The canyon is narrow, so you can't send plain water bombers. So we're relying on helicopters that are doing the best job they can. But there's many challenges to these fires that make it very difficult to fight.
0: And what about the level of support from local firefighters and local fire crews, as well as BC Wildfire? How do you feel that's going so far?
1: They have all been absolute superstars. So there's amazing community dedication from the Boston Bar, North Bend Fire Departments, and all the other fire departments supporting them. People have come out to help from many communities within the regional district. We're so proud and grateful for all the firefighters who've been so courageous under extreme conditions, sleeping in tents so that they're where they need to be at the right place at the right time. So, you know, they're just absolute heroes, and we're so grateful for all of them.
0: Do you have any parting words for folks in the region, Patricia?
1: No, well, I guess just we're grateful for all of those who have done the right thing and left. To those who stay, please go. And for those who have left, please know that there are people up there, the firefighters, they are actively trying to protect your properties and your homes. They're doing the best they possibly can. So I hope they take some comfort in that. And, you know, everybody's doing the best they can to try to get those who can go home as soon as we can.
0: Okay.
1: But it's going to be a while.
0: Yes. All right. Well, Patricia, hopefully next time we chat, it's about good news. But thank you for your time on this morning.
1: My pleasure.
0: That is Patricia Ross, the chair of the Fraser Valley Regional District. Are you currently on evacuation order or alert? How are you doing? We'd love to hear your story on our talkback line, or just give us a call, 1-855-400-CBC1. You can also email us, kamloops@cbc.ca.

0: 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It's just about go time at the 2026 Commonwealth Games in Glasgow, Scotland. 11 days of competition, 74 teams, and a chance for Canada to flex its muscles a little bit after a third-place finish in the medal table in 2022. Andy Petrillo will be hosting CBC's coverage of the Games, and she's here to set things up. Good morning, Andy.
1: Good morning.
0: So Glasgow, things are going to be a little scaled back, I understand, at these Commonwealth Games, but how come? Remind us.
1: Yeah, it's a little bittersweet, but Victoria, Australia was originally set to host, and they had to withdraw in the summer of 23 because of rising costs. It just wasn't doable for them, and for a little over a year, the Games were in limbo, which was sad. I mean, they've been contested since 1930. A lot of athletes look forward to these Games, and you know, the thought of them not happening was pretty unfortunate. And then in the fall of 2024, Glasgow stepped up. But of course, they had their limitations. And, you know, I know in life, you know, 2 years seems like a long time, but when you're hosting a multi-sport event, that's not a ton of time. So they said, we can do it. We'll step in, we'll help out. But some sports have to be sacrificed along the way in order to make it happen. So that's the unfortunate part, but also a ton of gratitude that they're still happening.
0: Yes, no doubt. A little bit of a different climate and temperature compared to, you know, Australia and Scotland, but I'm sure people will be excited about the haggis. Okay, Summer McIntosh, I understand that she will not be swimming at these Games. Instead, she's training. What is behind that decision?
1: Yeah, it's common in the in-between year, so to say. No World Championships, Olympics are 2 years away, for athletes to be very choosy about where they compete and what they feel will benefit their training. And the Pan Pacific Championships that she will compete in next month, they're being held in LA, so that's where the Games are going to be in 2028. And, you know, so her team has just decided to do that and lay of the land familiarity and help with that Olympic preparation. And, you know, you might recall just over a month ago at the Canadian Trials where she was setting world records. She did also have to withdraw, though, because of illness. And it's not the first time she's gotten sick in a short amount of time. So I think her team just wants to be a little bit careful with her and making sure that she can still stay strong and, you know, peak at the right times. So this is why, you know, they've made this decision. And, you know, it's very common to see athletes do this.
0: Okay, well, even without Summer, I know Canada is still hoping for multiple medals in the pool. Who's got a shot?
1: Oh, yeah, they picked up 20 medals in the pool even 4 years ago at the Games. Kylie Moss is a big one to watch because she's also chasing a bit of history. The Canadian Commonwealth Games medal record is 12. Sharon Bowes has that. She's a shooter. And Kylie's at 9. And it's doable for her to tie and maybe even surpass that because 2022 in Birmingham, she got 5 medals. In 2018, she got 4 medals. So she can do it. No pressure on Kylie. I know she's getting older, but she can do it. So we're on that watch. We're on that medal watch for Kylie Moss. And Josh Liendo on the men's side is, you know, a face that's really emerged for the men's program. As we know, for years, the women's program has been excelling at World Championships and Olympics. And now Josh Liendo has elevated the men's program, and he's been on podiums and, you know, just picked up again, you know, a medal at the Olympics, the last Olympics in Paris. And he's a champion in the 100-meter fly. So watch out for him as well in the pool.
0: Excellent. Okay, and there will also be a big focus on athletics, or also known as track and field. Who are you watching for there?
1: I love athletics. I'll be watching everything from everyone. But the Canadians, of course, sending a very strong team. And a cool story there is Andre de Grasse is competing at just his second Commonwealth Games. His first were 2014, the last time they were held in Glasgow. And he was 19 at the time, and he didn't even make the 200-meter final. Like, nobody knew who Andre de Grasse was at the Commonwealth Games.
0: Yes.
1: You know, his big coming out party were the 2015 Pan American Games in Toronto. And then, of course, he's gone on to be an Olympic champion in the 200. So it's kind of funny, but it's a bit of a full circle moment for him. And in the field events, I mean, Canada has been dominating hammer throw for basically since 2022 because Cameron Rogers and Ethan Katzberg are undefeated at major international events since 2022. They're Olympic and world champions, so watch out for them.
2: Yes, yes. And Ethan trains here in the off season, so I'm sure many folks will be keeping an eye on him here.
1: He's wonderful, yeah.
2: Yes, and you got to love his hair, too. I mean, that's just such part of his trademark. Now, you've covered multiple Olympics in your career. How does a smaller competition like a Pan Am Games or the Commonwealth Games compare?
1: Yeah, I mean, the Olympics, they're just such a beast. But this is like the mini version of it in that it's a multi-sport event. There's the Athletes Village. They still have a chef de mission, Erica Weeb, the Olympic champion in wrestling, is the chef de mission for Canada. She also won Commonwealth Games gold. And I think she did that in Glasgow in 2014. So there are all these things that kind of give you that mini Olympic experience. And, you know, it's nations coming together. It's athletes representing their countries with pride. So that's always, you know, it's special. It's always exciting to watch.
2: Okay. Well, Andy, I wish you the best of luck in your coverage, and we will be watching.
1: I appreciate it. Thank you.
2: That is Andy Petrillo, the host of CBC Sports' daily coverage of the 2026 Commonwealth Games. You can tune in to the opening ceremony from Glasgow. It's on CBC and CBC Jam starting at 11:30 this morning. Probably a good diversion to keep you indoors and out of the smoke and heat. And playing at that opening ceremony will be somebody from Canada, Katie Tunstall. Here she is with Suddenly I See.

0: That is some classic Katie Tunstall from Scotland. Suddenly I see she's performing at the opening ceremonies of the Commonwealth Games today in Glasgow. You can tune in on CBC and CBC Gem just after 11 o'clock this morning.
1: This is CBC News. Good morning, I'm Alia Ramadan. There are heat and air warnings in Kelowna. It's 25 degrees. Air quality warning in Prince George. It's 13 degrees. In the news, wildfire activity is triggering more evacuation alerts and orders in several BC communities. People were told to prepare to leave their properties in the Clinton area due to the growth from the 59 Creek wildfire. The village of Clinton placed 495 properties under evacuation alert yesterday. The Thompson-Nicola Regional District expanded an evacuation order in the Big Bar Lake Road area due to that fire and issued evacuation alerts for 93 properties around Highway 97 near Clinton. Meantime, the Squamish-Lillooet Regional District issued a new overnight evacuation order for the South Chilcotin Mountains region. An evacuation alert was also issued for Texas Creek south of Lillooet. Further north, the Bourgeois Creek fire, about 113 kilometers northwest of Quesnel, has forced people to leave their properties. The Cariboo Regional District issued an evacuation order last night. People in the Clune-Chad-Tisley Lake and Big Bar Creek Park to the west, to the Boat Lake to the east, are asked to leave immediately. Meantime, in Kimberley, a controlled burn planned for the eastern flank of the wildfire there was cancelled due to an increase in fire behavior. The BC Wildfire Service says there are 86 fires burning across the province with an ongoing forecast of heat and limited precipitation. The potential for new fire starts will likely increase. An apple farmer in the North Okanagan says he expects to run out of water in just 2 weeks, and he's prepared to sacrifice his entire crop. Extreme drought conditions have triggered strict restrictions across the Greater Vernon area, limiting farmers to only 30% of their normal water allotment. For orchardist Solomon Ali, who farms 30 acres of apples east of Vernon, the timing couldn't be worse, with the harvest still weeks away. He says without enough water, this year's yield is looking grim.
2: The most likely scenario is that it is quite subpar and will probably not get picked.
1: Ali says the lack of water could also cause long-term damage to his younger trees. And you can hear more on this story coming up on Daybreak in about 10 minutes. A Kelowna man accused of the first-degree murder of his estranged wife is facing a new charge for alleged breach of a no-contact order. James Plover is accused of attacking Bailey McCourt in a Kelowna parking lot last summer and fatally beating her and injuring another woman. Now, the BC Prosecution Service confirms Plover was charged in April with one count of failing to comply with a non-contact order. The offense allegedly happened last September in Pitt Meadows. The matter was in court on Wednesday for scheduling. His next court appearance on the breach charge is July 31st. Canada's premiers meet with Prime Minister this morning after their annual summer meeting. CBC's Sia Forio has the details.
3: A direct attack again on forestry families in British Columbia, those that work with wood to make furniture, for example, to add value to our wood products, is just inexplicable to me.
4: BC Premier David Eby's disdain after a 50% tariff warning from Trump. He says BC would support Ottawa if stronger action is needed. Jen Riley, president of the BC Chamber of Commerce, says BC has a competitive advantage holding our line in the tariff charges.
5: I think it makes sense that if they want the critical minerals that we have, that we would be expecting a better deal.
4: Several leaders outlined what their provinces are doing to improve healthcare access, but Eby didn't pipe up. Cherie Payne is with BC Health Coalition, and she is happy premiers are getting the message from healthcare advocates.
6: There are things that BC can learn from the other provincial premiers and territories in order to make the most of the money that we do have.
4: Premiers say they're focusing on a Team Canada approach when meeting with Carney. Sia Forio, CBC News, Vancouver.
1: And the city of Prince George has decided to allow smoking and vaping on stage for artistic performances. Theater companies must first get a written approval from the city, and using tobacco still won't be allowed. Marnie Hamagami is artistic producer at the Theater Northwest in Prince George.
7: I think that it allows us the flexibility to help realize the artistic vision of both the playwrights and directors that work with us.
1: Rob Cunningham with the Canadian Cancer Society says he's disappointed with the decision. He says secondhand smoke of any kind is harmful to health. Prince George follows other BC cities like Burnaby, Port Coquitlam, and Delta in allowing theatrical smoking. That is a look at your CBC News for British Columbia. We'll have more national and international news coming up on World Report at 8 o'clock Pacific Time, 9 o'clock in the Mountain Time Zone.
8: Thank you, Alia. Theatrical smoking. Interesting debate topic. In this half hour, the emergency department in 100 Mile House is closed again. Residents are rallying tonight to demand more reliable rural health care. We're going to hear more on that in just a few moments' time. Also, a teacher in the Merritt area has written a very interesting book. It's a book that challenges, well, people to think about how they are parenting their children. He doesn't want anyone to raise a so-called weak child, so we'll hear what he means by that in about 7:45 or so, give or take, 10 minutes or so from now. All right, let's look at that weather forecast, and then we'll get to the sports forecast from Scott Regaire. Air quality and heat warnings remain up for the South and North Thompson, the Nicola, the Fraser Canyon, the Caribou, the Shuswap. So expect a hot day with lots of wildfire smoke. Kamloops, Merritt, Logan Lake, smoky. A chance of showers, the risk of a thunderstorm this afternoon and tonight. A high of 37 for Kamloops and Merritt, 31 for Logan Lake. Right now at the Kamloops Airport, it is 21 degrees and smoky. On the Air Quality Health Index, Kamloops is at a 9, which is considered high risk. So best to avoid as much of your outdoor activities as possible today. Sun Peaks and Barrier, smoky, a chance of showers this afternoon, 28 in Sun Peaks, 34 in Barrier. Lytton, Lillooet, Cache Creek, and Ashcroft, a few clouds with smoke, a high of 37. Clinton, a high of 31 with haze and a chance of showers late this afternoon. Chase, the Shuswap, and Falkland, smoky, a high of 34. Smoky for Clearwater, a high of 35. Blue River and Revelstoke, a chance of showers, a high of 32. In 100 Mile House, hazy with a chance of showers, a high of 31. Williams Lake, you will see a fair bit of wildfire smoke as well today. Right now, it is partly cloudy and 19 degrees at the Williams Lake Airport. Expect smoke, a high of 32, and there is an air quality warning for that area as well. Currently 5 degrees on the air quality, or 5 on the Air Quality Health Index, which is considered just at the top of, sort of in the middle of moderate risk. Anaheim Lake, a mix of sun and clouds, a high of 33. Kelowna, a high of 37 with a chance of showers and a thunderstorm. And in Vancouver, a chance of showers, possible thunderstorm, and a high of 25. And now, here's Scott Regaire.
9: Good morning. Here's a quick look at sports. I'm Scott Regaire. The Commonwealth Games in Glasgow, Scotland will start today with bowls competition as well as the opening ceremony. Canada has sent a star-studded 149-athlete team to the downsized games, which will include 10 sports as well as 6 parasports. Glasgow rode to the rescue to host these games when the Australian state of Victoria withdrew 3 years ago. Olympic champion sprinter Andre de Grasse and hammer throwers Cameron Rogers and Ethan Katzberg are among those who will represent Canada. Meanwhile, it's the beginning of another CFL week. Saskatchewan will host the Edmonton Elks tonight in a battle between the 4-1 Riders and the surprisingly 5-1 Elks. So this will be a battle for first place in the West. Over to baseball, where the Blue Jays will send Shane Bieber to the mound today as Toronto tries to avoid a sweep at the hands of the Tampa Bay Rays. The Jays needed to string together some wins coming out of the All-Star break to stay competitive in the AL East. Instead, they have lost 5 of 6 and were outscored 38-10 in that span and have fallen to 6.5 games out of a wild card berth. And Canada's 3 Major League Soccer teams were winless on the road last night. Vancouver falling to Cincinnati, Montreal to Nashville, while Toronto FC managed a scoreless draw with New England. That's sports. I'm Scott Regaire.
8: Thank you, Scott. And in West Coast League baseball action, the Kamloops Northpaws on the road in Edmonton taking on the Riverhawks yesterday, and they won that game 15-2. They are still on the road. I believe they are in Victoria with games starting tomorrow night. It is 7:39.

0: The emergency department at the 100 Mile District General Hospital is now closed for the day. In a news release sent yesterday, Interior Health said the ER would be closed from 7 a.m. until 8 p.m. today, and then again tomorrow from 7 a.m. to 8 o'clock. The 100 Mile ER has now faced approximately 30 temporary closures so far this year, and a growing number of residents say they've had enough. Later today, they'll once again rally outside of the hospital. For more, we're joined by Patricia Tom. She's the organizer of the 100 Mile House Reliable Healthcare for Rural BC Rally. Good morning, Patricia.
1: Good morning.
0: Now, why did you choose to organize this rally this time?
1: Well, the first rally that we did back in April was quite well attended, I thought. We were about 150, maybe 175 people. But we listened to some of the feedback, and we thought, okay, well, if we do this again, what we would do is probably adjust the time or the day. And so thinking of how people up here operate during summer, we thought, well, we wouldn't do it on a weekend, but we would maybe do it later on. So 5:30 today. And just so happens that the hospital is closed today.
0: Ah, well, then your timing ended up working out, I guess.
1: Well, it was a little apropos, yes. So the reason we're doing it again is people are worried. They're worried, they're scared, and they feel like they're not, they don't have a voice.
0: Would you say?
1: And so...
0: I was going to say, would you say this is basically a continuation of that first rally, just in a potentially a bigger way?
1: It really is, Doug. It's we're hoping for bigger numbers. There's the feedback that I've been getting from all my cohorts. Like, I don't do this alone. there's many, many people out there that are boots on the ground, handing out flyers, talking to people. And there seems to be a lot more buzz about it this time.
0: Are these rallies specific to 100 Mile District General Hospital closures, or are doctor shortages part of this as well?
1: Well, you know, it's all part and parcel of the same issue, isn't it?
0: Yes.
1: You know, I mean, you know, because, you know, back in the day, doctors could and did take regular shifts at the ER, you know, but now that that has turned into a specific direction for physicians, if they don't have that training, they're not allowed.
0: From your perspective, what are some of the other issues? The training is one, and I guess, is it staffing of nurses? What are some of the issues that you think
1: absolutely.
0: Are causing this?
1: Absolutely. Absolutely. Not coincidentally, we have our nurses on strike. So, you know, I think that, you know, recruitment and retention is huge. You know, and under the subtitle of retention is, I don't think our healthcare workers feel like they're valued, you know, and that circles back to this rally, because this is not a political protest. This is an opportunity for the community to get together and support our healthcare workers in saying that we appreciate what they do and we're behind them. We've got fabulous healthcare workers here and we've got a fabulous hospital.
0: So,
1: but we need help.
0: And how many people are you expecting to come out with you to this rally?
1: Oh, gosh. It would be great if we could double our numbers. Wouldn't that be great?
0: How many did you have last time?
1: Roughly 150, 175.
0: Okay. Yes. If you doubled that, that would be a huge number for your region.
1: Wouldn't that be something?
0: And so where and when is this all happening?
1: So at the hospital, and 5:30 this evening, and, you know, just encouraging people to bring their signs. And again, this is not a protest. This is not a political protest. Okay. We are looking for a unified voice.
0: All right. Well, Patricia, thank you for telling us about it, and we will speak again.
1: Thanks so much, Doug.
2: That was Patricia Tom. She is the organizer of the 100 Mile House Reliable Healthcare for Rural BC rally. That is tonight, 5:30, in front of the hospital. The 100 Mile House District Hospital is closed today. It is also closed tomorrow. So do take note of that. If you are in the 100 Mile House area, you are asked to travel to Caribou Memorial Hospital in Williams Lake or to call 911 in the event of an emergency.

0: He has years of experience teaching and working with kids. And now he wants to help them and their parents toughen up a bit. Leroy Slanzy is the principal of the Lower Nicola Band School in Merritt. His new book is called Stop Raising Weak Kids, How Good Parents Accidentally Raise Fragile Children. And we've got Leroy on the line. Good morning, Leroy, and congratulations on the new book.
1: Thanks. I appreciate it.
0: Tell us, what is a weak kid from your perspective? Describe that kid for us.
1: You know, it's a bit of a long story, but to get to the skinny of it, it's a kid who has a difficult time handling frustration. So it's a kid who runs into something that may be a bit of a conflict for them, or, you know, something that's challenging, and they just don't have the perseverance to even get past the first leg of that need to overcome whatever is frustrating them. It's probably one of the things, I've been a school principal now for about 20 years, it's the one thing that we are seeing in schools grow exponentially is kids struggling with even the simplest things. You know, it's not, you know, a lot of people that jump to when they hear weak, they think, oh, somebody who's vulnerable, somebody who cries, somebody who shows emotions. That's not a weak kid. That's a strong kid. It's that kid who more and more these days just cannot overcome discomfort.
0: Okay.
1: Does that make sense?
0: Yes. So maybe they have a project or something that they're asked to do. They struggle with it and they just give up and say, no, I'm done. I can't figure it out. Forget it. And they get upset, that sort of thing.
1: Exactly. And it's that ability to persevere through something that's uncomfortable or hard. And I wrote the book because being in the system and being a parent, like, we bail our kids out of discomfort more than ever possible. Right. And so we've created this generation of kid who just, man, when they're confronted with discomfort or something uncomfortable, they fold, you know?
0: So how are we as parents or guardians doing this? How are we raising these children? What are we doing wrong?
1: Well, I'll give you a perfect example that just happened 10 minutes ago. It was with my sister-in-law's dog, but same idea. So she's got this little dog on the ground and he's kind of looking at her whimpering. He wants to get picked up. And she's like, no, you stay down there. So the dog should work through that discomfort and deal with it. But along comes Uncle Leroy and he's like, oh, what do you mean? Poor dog, get up here. So I coddle the dog, I pet the dog. So I completely removed the dog's discomfort, right? And so the dog was happy. But I'm not helping that dog build frustration tolerance. And it's the same thing with kids. We're so quick to pull them out as parents of that discomfort, especially, you know, as parents, we love our kids unconditionally. So anytime our kids feel that discomfort, we want to rescue them. And we either rescue them with us or we rescue them with technologies, which is probably the worst thing that's happened to our kids. But that's the thing. And over time, we keep rescuing and rescuing and rescuing, and their ability to tolerate frustration just diminishes.
0: Right. Okay. And you mentioned technology. So are you referring to social media? What's the issue there?
1: Yeah. So here's the thing. One of the things that's happened in the last 15 years is our kids and us as adults, we've all been introduced to social media, to gaming, to this way of communicating in the world that was different than when we grew up before cell phones. And, you know, for us, we jump on a phone, it's soothing. A cell phone, social media, or playing a game provides a little bit of a dopamine hit in our bodies that feels good. It self-soothes us. It calms us. So a lot of times when kids feel discomfort, a parent will say, here, play this game, or here, watch this on TV, or, you know, and it's the same thing for us. Like, you know, we can come home and it's like, you know what, we grab our phones and we just start doom scrolling. But it makes us feel better in the moment. And so what's happened is we're removing discomfort from kids, but we're also replacing parenting with things that will soothe them faster, because the faster they soothe, the easier our life is as a parent, right? And I have two kids, and man, I removed so much discomfort for them over the years, you know.
0: Right, these shortcuts that in the end aren't actually doing anyone any favors.
1: No, and it's like I said, and the problem too with social media and technology is, as parents, like, I raised two kids through the last 15 years, just like a lot of people have, and we weren't given an instruction book, a rule book, and we weren't told what it was going to do to our kids and to us. And so here we're trying to scramble to go, okay, let's undo this. This is why the government's now implemented a 16-year, you have to be 16 years old before you can go on social media. You know, so they're doing what they need to do. But my kids, who are now 18, 20 years old, they went 10, 15 years living in that. And I raised them in that without knowing what was going to happen. And a lot of parents have had to raise their kids in that state, right?
2: Yeah, no idea what social media would do to us, ourselves, and them, and then the being addicted to the phone, facing the phone constantly. You know, this kind of brings to mind, you know, we're middle of summer right now. Many parents, guardians have their kids at home, and they're likely hearing those usual complaints of, I'm bored by now, especially when the screen is taken away. How do you suggest parents approach that with this notion of, you know, trying to let them, you know, deal with it?
1: Well, Doug, I'm going to do it. So I have a YouTube channel and I do walk and talk every second Saturday where I give parents advice. And about my three episodes ago, I did one on boredom. So what I try to teach parents, I try to teach them about the brain science behind emotions, right? And boredom is one of the biggest things in terms of kids dealing with that feeling of, oh man, what, you know, they're kind of lost. They get a little anxious. They're a little frustrated because they don't know what to do with themselves. But you've heard that expression, idle hands are the devil's playground, right? We don't have enough kids out here causing trouble anymore, you know, because they're not, you know, they cause trouble online, but we don't have kids climbing a tree when they probably shouldn't have. And that's what boredom does. And, you know, boredom lets kids fight through that frustration, right? Fight through those feelings of being anxious because they don't know what to do with themselves. And then next thing you know, they're being creative. They're thinking critically. They're building a fort. They're playing with rocks. They're out there on the dock fishing. They're, you know, and that's the key message around boredom. As soon as you remove boredom by giving them a phone or an iPad or something that's going to distract them from the discomfort of boredom, they're not going to learn or have, you know, develop the skills to critically think and be creative as much as they should, nor are they going to have the ability to fight through that uncomfortable feeling of being uncomfortable, having the discomfort, right?
2: Very good. Okay, yeah, these are all good tips and things to think on. I'm sure many of our listeners are dealing with this, looking at their kids at home going, maybe I shouldn't hand them my cell phone next time. And it's, your book is selling well, I understand, as well. So that's got to be rewarding.
1: It's pretty cool. Yeah, it's the Amazon, it got up to number one on the Amazon bestseller list in a couple of categories. It's not there anymore, but it was. It's been up there twice. So it was kind of cool. I was thinking, oh, wow, this is wonderful. But I mean, at the end of the day, a lot of parents who follow my walk and talks on YouTube, they, you know, it's this book is kind of a culmination of that. It's kind of like something they can pull off the shelf after they read it and go, okay, yeah, I need to put my phone down. That's one of the other big things about this book too, is that our parents, it's not just our kids who are addicted. We are addicted. You can go, like Doug, if you go walk around town, you're going to see people with their heads in their phones. And that is a situation where parents are not interacting with their kids because their own faces are on their phone, right? So it all ties together. But anyway, I'm very pleased with it. And I hope that it gets into as many parents and teachers' hands as possible, because if, you know, they read the book and follow the book, we're going to have a lot stronger kids.
2: I like it. All right. Well, Leroy, thank you for your time this morning. Enjoy the rest of your summer. And then I guess you're back to school this fall, as are many teachers.
1: I certainly am. I'm looking forward to it.
2: That is Leroy Slanzi, the author of Stop Raising Weak Kids, How Good Parents Accidentally Raise Fragile Children. He's also the principal of the Lower Nicola Band School in Merritt. You can find a copy of his new book online or in stores. Around 150 properties in North Kamloops will be without water overnight tonight. The city says an overnight shutdown is needed for critical infrastructure work on Tronchiel Road. Properties along Tronchiel between Townsend Place and McGilvery Street will be impacted by that water shutoff. The water will be turned off tonight at 7 o'clock and will be restored at 6 tomorrow morning while crews complete that work. It is 7:54 and you're listening to Daybreak Kamloops right here on CBC Radio 1. Dana Lee is a country singer based in Nelson. She's originally from Manitoba. Her next album is being produced by Winnipeg's Liam Duncan, also known as Boy Golden. Here is Dana Lee with a song about playing pool.

0: Nice song. That is a song about playing pool. Dana Lee's next album, Big Time, comes out on October the 15th. And she does have a concert in our area. She plays the Westwood Hall July the 31st. Allie is here with some news.
1: Good morning, Doug. People in and around the village of Clinton are facing more evacuation alerts and orders due to the 59 Creek wildfire. The Thompson-Nicola Regional District expanded evacuation orders and alerts yesterday, which includes hundreds of properties. And around 150 properties in Kamloops will be without water tonight. The city says an overnight shutdown is needed for critical infrastructure work on Tronchiel Road. I'll have those stories and other news coming up at the bottom of the hour.
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3: I'm Garvey Bailey, in for Tom Power. Weird Al has made a career of turning some of your favorite artist's songs into memorable parodies. 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
2: 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The CBC News is next. Coming up in half an hour, it's The Current.
4: I'm Rebecca Zanbergen. There is an explosion of ticks in Canada this summer, and they're bringing with them a wave of illnesses. One doctor's call for more awareness of how to treat Lyme disease and other less familiar infections coming up on The Current.
5: This is World Report. Good morning. I'm Marcia Young. U.S. President Donald Trump says he has reached a nuclear deal with Saudi Arabia, but he says it requires that the Gulf Kingdom normalize the relations with Israel. The program would allow Saudi Arabia to develop nuclear energy, but some critics say opening the door to nuclear proliferation is a bad move. The CBC's Willie Lowry joins me now from Washington. And Willie, what can you tell us about this deal?
6: So this is the culmination of years of negotiations between the U.S. and Saudi Arabia that actually started under the Biden administration, which tried to incentivize the Saudis into normalizing relations with Israel by offering to provide Riyadh with a pathway to nuclear energy. In a social media post this morning, Trump says that this deal would be contingent on Saudi Arabia joining the Abraham Accords. Saudi Crown Prince Mohammed bin Salman has long maintained, though, that he will not establish normal diplomatic relations with Israel and join the accord until a credible pathway to a Palestinian state exists. Now, the White House has yet to release details of the deal, but U.S. media reports that it includes safeguards designed to prevent Saudi Arabia from enriching uranium to nuclear weapons grade levels. Saudi Arabia is also expected to use American technology and companies throughout the process.
5: What's the reaction so far?
6: Democrats are concerned. Many say that providing another country in the Middle East with nuclear energy while a war rages in Iran is simply not the right thing to do. Take a listen to Democratic Representative John Garamendi.
7: Why would we ever set up a situation which there would be the likelihood of nuclear proliferation? We've already got Iran with an ability to enrich uranium to the point of being able to make a bomb, and we're going to turn that over to Saudi Arabia? No, we not. This is just terrible, terrible policy.
6: Now, it's unlikely that Democrats would be able to get enough votes in Congress to veto the deal.
5: Thank you, Willie.
6: My pleasure.
5: The CBC's Willie Lowry in Washington. The House of Representatives has passed a resolution to halt the country's military action in Iran. The vote requires a congressional approval. It came to 214 versus 208. It is the second time U.S. President Donald Trump has been warned about his administration's escalating conflict in Iran. The Senate is expected to consider a similar resolution. Though the votes forced by Democrats are largely symbolic, they are meant as a strong signal to the Republican president that his support on Capitol Hill is chipping away as this war drags on. Yemen's Houthis claim they have attacked two Saudi oil tankers in the Red Sea. It opens up another front of the war in Iran. A Houthi military spokesperson says they use ballistic and cruise missiles and drones. Saudi Arabia has confirmed one of its vessels was attacked while at sea. The attack started a fire on the ship's bow. Houthis have blocked the Bab el-Mandeb Strait. The Saudis have been using the waterway as an alternate route to the Strait of Hormuz. They are exporting almost double the amount of oil than before the war through the Red Sea. Oil prices are up for a fifth day. The clock is ticking for more than 300,000 Haitians in the U.S. A recent U.S. Supreme Court decision allowed the Trump administration to end temporary legal protections for Haitians living in the U.S. That court decision takes effect next Monday. And as Mike Crawley reports, the deportations could begin immediately.
8: The music in this Haitian restaurant in Springfield, Ohio may be upbeat, but in this city, where one quarter of the population is Haitian, the mood is anything but.
9: Yeah, the fear is pretty strong in our community right now.
8: Benjamin Lewis works as what's called a navigator, helping Springfield's Haitians deal with government bureaucracy and the legal system. His own status in the U.S. is not secure, and he's seeking asylum.
9: Back there in Haiti, I've been escaped twice from kidnapping.
8: Since 2010, the U.S. has granted Haitians temporary protected status, a designation that allowed thousands to stay in the country and work, but with no pathway to immigration. The Trump administration is now ending that protection, even though criminal gangs have near total control of Haiti's capital, and the U.S. State Department says the country is too dangerous for Americans to even visit.
10: For some, that means moving to a different country.
8: Casey Rollins leads the Springfield branch of the St. Vincent de Paul Society, a Catholic charity. Its volunteers are helping Haitian parents apply for passports for their U.S.-born children in case they're detained or deported.
10: They're suffering some trauma, even though they've known that this has been coming for some time. The reality is more and more grim every day.
8: Community leaders say some Haitians here are considering trying to get into Canada, but they're warning of the risk they could be turned back at the border and into the hands of U.S. immigration officials. Mike Crawley, CBC News, Springfield, Ohio.
5: The European Union has fined Google over $1 billion for breaching its digital services law. It accuses the tech giant of favoring its own services. The fine is expected to draw the ire of U.S. President Donald Trump. The White House has already threatened to fight back financially if the EU sanctions U.S. tech firms. William Denslow has the latest from Brussels.
11: The fine is broken into two categories. The first relates to alleged anti-steering. The EU accuses Google of failing to allow app developers to notify customers on its Google Play platform of alternative or cheaper options that may be available. The Commission also accuses Google of providing preferential treatment for its own services when people use Google search functions to find things like hotels, flights, and apparel. Here's European Commission spokesperson Thomas Regnier.
12: A very concrete example, if you're looking for a flight and you look for that on Google search, the first offer you will get is Google search. This does not allow alternatives to compete fairly.
11: This announcement comes in the wake of a separate decision forcing Google to share search data with competitors, a move the company says will undermine security guardrails for millions of Europeans. This latest move will likely invoke a strong reaction from the White House. The Trump administration has warned Europe against regulating its tech firms and has threatened tariffs if it fails to back down. William Denslow for CBC News, Brussels.
5: Prime Minister Mark Carney is meeting with Canada's premiers in Charlottetown. At a press conference this morning, he presented a united Canadian front.
13: We are in a stronger position than we were when this trade war started 18 months ago. We're in a stronger position because of the determination of Canadians themselves and because of the focus of the premiers around this table.
5: The premiers will have their own discussions today as well. The focus will be on how Ottawa moves forward with tariff negotiations with Donald Trump. A professor at the University of Toronto has won the prestigious Fields Medal. Jacob Zimmerman is the first scholar based at a Canadian institution to receive the award. He's only the second Canadian to be recognized for his research. Zimmerman was honored in part for his role in proving the André Oort conjecture. It's a problem that has preoccupied mathematicians for decades. The Fields Medal is given out every 4 years. It was established in 1932. Today marks 1 week since an 11-year-old neurodivergent boy disappeared from his day home in Calgary. Police have now widened their search. They are asking realtors and landlords to check on vacant homes. As the CBC's Karina Zapata reports, the community has not lost hope.
14: There may come a time when we have exhausted all the reasonable searches for Parker, but that day is not today.
15: Hundreds of officers, volunteers, and concerned citizens continue to look for the missing boy. Staff Sergeant Scott Gutterson says Parker hasn't been seen since last Thursday at 12:52 p.m. That's when he was last captured on CCTV walking down a sidewalk roughly an hour after he disappeared from his day home.
14: We still believe there is a strong hope that he is alive, and I see no reason to abandon that.
15: Parker is autistic and nonverbal. He operates at a 2 or 3-year-old level. Police say he's known to enter buildings and lock doors behind him, and he might not respond to his name when called. Police continue to ask Calgarians to search their properties regularly for Parker and flag if they know of any empty homes he could be hiding in. Karina Zapata, CBC News, Calgary.
5: And finally, legendary Canadian jazz pianist and composer Oliver Jones has died. Jones was born in Montreal. He played piano for decades. Oliver Jones won 2 Juno Awards, and he was inducted into the Canadian Music Hall of Fame. Jones has been credited with helping to establish Montreal's jazz scene. Oliver Jones was 91 years old. That is World Report. I'm Marcia Young.
0: Hello and good morning. It is Thursday, July 23rd. I'm Doug Herbert, your host here at Daybreak. Kamloops, air quality and heat warnings are up for the South and North Thompson, the Nicola, the Fraser Canyon, the Cariboo, as well as the Shoe Swap. Pretty smoky out there today, and it is going to get hot once again. In this half hour, more people are out of their homes as wildfires are raging across our province. We will get an update from the TNRD. That's coming up in just a few moments' time. Of course, evacuation alerts put into place for the village of Clinton yesterday, as well as the surrounding area. So we'll get more on that coming up. Also, it is National Drowning Prevention Week in Canada. At the Kamloops YMCA, they offer a water safety course for adults, helping conquer their fears. We're going to head poolside at about 20 after 8 or so this morning. Alia Ramadan is in our newsroom and brings us some news headlines.
1: Good morning, Doug. Wildfires are threatening more properties in the Cariboo as fire activity heightened yesterday. Evacuation orders and alerts were expanded in and around Clinton, as well as for the Bourgeois Creek fire burning about 100 kilometers northwest of Quesnel. And the Vancouver Canucks are heading back to Penticton for their training camp this year. It's the third consecutive year the team has picked Penticton for a full schedule of events. I'll have those stories and other news coming up at the bottom of the hour.
0: Thank you, Alia. Maybe the Canucks could take their young stars to Kamloops 1 year. That might be fun, but I guess we do get the BC Lions. Let's look at that weather forecast. Kamloops, Merritt, and Logan Lake, smoky with a chance of showers, the risk of a thunderstorm this afternoon and tonight, a high of 37 for Kamloops, 31 for Logan Lake, and it is rather dark out because of this wildfire smoke hanging in the air. Right now, smoky and 22 at the Kamloops Airport. On the Air Quality Health Index, we are sitting at a 9 out of 10. That is considered high risk, so do take note of that if you have anything outdoors today. If you can postpone it, might not be a bad idea. Sun Peaks and Barrier, smoky with a chance of showers this afternoon. 28 in Sun Peaks, 34 in Barrier. Lytton, Lillooet, Cache Creek, and Ashcroft, a few clouds with smoke, a high of 37 on the IQ Air Quality Index. Lytton is not looking all that great. Definitely thicker smoke in that area. Clinton, you've got a high of 31 with haze, a chance of showers late this afternoon. Chase, the Shoe Swap, and Falkland, smoky, a high of 34. Clearwater, smoky in 35. A chance of showers for Blue River and Revelstoke with a high of 32. In 100 Mile House, hazy with a chance of showers, a high of 31. Williams Lake expects smoke today with a high of 32.
16: At the Williams Lake Airport right now, it is sunny and 21. And on the Air Quality Health Index, Williams Lake is now at a 5, which is considered moderate risk. Anaheim Lake, a mix of sun and clouds with a high of 33. Kelowna, 37 with a chance of showers, possible thunderstorm. And Vancouver, chance of showers, possible thunderstorm, and a high of 25. Taking a look at our roads, Highway 1 is still closed in the Fraser Canyon between Alexandra Bridge to the Jackass Summit. So do take note, if you need an alternate route to get into the Lower Mainland, use the Coquihalla Highway or Highway 99. Highway 3 also closed through Manning Park because of a wildfire. Smoke from the wildfires here in the interior continues to blanket parts of the province. As I've been mentioning, air quality and heat advisories are still up. And there are four fires causing particular concern in the Thompson-Nicola Regional District, including some new evacuation alerts and an expanded evacuation order that were issued yesterday. For an update on all of this, we're joined now by Colton Davies, his information officer for the TNRD. Good morning, Colton.
17: Good morning, Doug.
16: How would you describe yesterday's mood in the TNRD Emergency Operations Center?
17: Yeah, so right now a lot of our, you know, like you mentioned, we have four fires where we have alerts or orders in place. And the most significant of those for the people impact is still the 59 Creek Fire, which started last Friday and led to a pretty large scale evacuation at Big Bar Lake and Meadow Lake. And the order and alert stayed the same for a few days there from Friday until yesterday. The BC Wildfire Service had some concerns yesterday with growth on the southeast flank of that fire. That led to the recommendation for us to expand our order and alert boundaries in that direction, which we did. So now there are 182 TNRD properties on evacuation order from that fire, 93 properties on evacuation alert. You mentioned the Village of Clinton has its own evacuation alert in place as well for the village. I don't know the number offhand, but that would affect the whole village.
16: I think it's just under 500 properties or so in that area.
17: That's right. Mm-hmm. So, yeah, we expanded that. You know, we have properties east and west of the Village of Clinton that are on evacuation alert. And then some properties further north were on Highway 97 near Meadow Lake Road and Big Bar Road were newly placed on alert. And a number of properties were moved from alert to order at Beaver Dam Lake, at Hook Road, and again, portions of Meadow Lake Road and Big Bar Road further south and east of the fire there.
16: And where are those folks being told to go?
17: Mm-hmm. Same as what we would have told the folks last week. The Clinton Memorial Hall is still being used as an ESS reception center. So, you know, there's a lot of people who have been impacted who are recreational property owners, and a lot of the time those people likely just go home. But for people who are evacuated from their primary home, and there are many, some do not have friends or family to stay with in the area, and those are the people

0: everything you can to prepare if you do have to be moved to evacuation order.
1: Okay, so now let's move over to another fire, the Pear Lake fire near Clinton and Pavilion. From what I understand, there are a number of properties there on evacuation alert. What is the latest on that fire?
0: And we had some change on the status of that on Tuesday, where we had three properties moved to evacuation order. And the addresses in that order zone basically cover the Downing Provincial Park, the campground, and the day use area. And there are 38 properties within the TNRD on evacuation alert from that fire, east of Kelly Lake. So those properties are on Pavilion Clinton Road and the very southern portion of Jesmond Road. Those properties have been on alert since Saturday. So we've been watching that fire and checking in daily with the Wildfire Service on that as well and their firefighting efforts. It's burning in, it sounds like, very steep terrain generally, which is challenging for firefighters. And it's not the size and scale of the 59 Creek Fire, which has, you know, burned a large area in more of a generally plateau area. But the Pear Lake Fire, definitely something that is close to properties, hence this order and alert, and something that we're keeping a close eye on. There is also an order for the Squamish-Lillooet Regional District that butts up against the PNRD order boundaries for that, too.
1: Right, so you'll be communicating with them a little bit on this one, I'm sure.
0: Certainly. Mm-hmm.
1: And what about the Ainslie Creek Fire in the Fraser Canyon? I know there are alerts in place for that one. That fire has just gotten quite big. It was moving east towards some communities. What is the latest there?
0: Yeah, there hasn't been a ton of reported growth to us in the last week or so. It was actually nearly 2 weeks ago now, I believe it was July 8th, that TNRD properties were put on evacuation alert. In the Prospect Creek and FSR and TD Creek Road areas. So that's still a bit of a ways from where the fire is now, but, you know, we haven't gotten any indication on changing that alert status. We're obviously in quite a stretch here of hot, dry weather and not friendly fire forecast that it's been this week. So, you know, changing that alert would be maybe a lower priority and better to be prepared just in case to leave on a moment's notice. Of course, there was that new fire near Boston Bar, which got a lot of people's attention a couple days ago. You know, we were keeping an eye on that, too, in case, you know, the movement is kind of the same direction. I would suspect that's where Kamloops is getting a lot of the smoke from today, is that new fire. But we haven't, you know, that fire hasn't grown enough to be a TNRD concern. Obviously, a huge concern for Boston Bar and surrounding areas there, though.
1: Oh, for sure. Okay. And the other one that you have evacuation alerts in place for is this French Bar Creek fire. Where is that one?
0: Yeah. So this one is a bit out of the way for what most people would be thinking about. It's west of the Fraser River, north of French Bar Creek Park. And, you know, there's it's a quite a large, fairly isolated, remote area. And we continue to have three properties on evacuation order from that fire. The northernmost order properties are Empire Valley Ranch. But generally, it's a large area with no known or very little known addresses.
1: Okay.
0: We have a large evacuation alert boundary with no properties in there.
1: Now, you mentioned that ranch, and that takes us to the question about folks with livestock. What supports are available to them if they have to leave?
0: And that's certainly been a big consideration and a huge chunk of our time for the 59 Creek Fire as well, as moving livestock. We tell people to be ready to leave on a moment's notice on alert, but that's generally when ranchers move their cattle out or farmers move other livestock out. So we have been moving a lot of cattle mainly and other livestock to buddy farms. It's all hours of the day that we're supporting ranchers with doing that. There are provincial programs in place that we do help people navigate for moving livestock out of evacuation alert areas and, of course, order areas. So for every person that's affected by an alert or order, there's probably dozens more livestock that we've been helping people move as well.
1: Okay. And I understand you have a public online meeting planned for today, 2:00, I believe. Who should be tuning in for that?
0: That's right. So the three fires where we're seeing a lot of activity, 59 Creek, Pear Lake, and French Bar Creek, folks affected by those fires are encouraged to tune in. It's most likely that the vast majority of information would be relevant to the 59 Creek Fire evacuees and even those on alert from that fire.

0: So that's online at 2 o'clock. People are scattered all over on evacuation. So holding it online seems to make sense for people instead of expecting folks to meet and gather somewhere to get information they need. So we will have updates with what we can share and in terms of just the fluid evacuation. Wildfire and BC Hydro will have updates too.
1: Okay, Colton. Well, thank you for your time on this morning.
0: Okay. Thank you, Doug.
1: That is Colton Davies, Information Officer for the Thompson-Nicola Regional District. As he said, the TNRD online meeting, 2 o'clock today. And there is a meeting in Clinton, which is also under evacuation alert. That meeting tonight, 6 p.m., Clinton Memorial Hall.

0: 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This week marks National Drowning Prevention Week in Canada. And did you know the Kamloops YMCA offers a water safety course for adults, even if they've never been to a swimming pool? Daybreak's Billy Gladue stopped by the Y downtown to learn more.
1: Hi, my name is Emma Tebow, and I'm the aquatic supervisor at the Kamloops YMCA. We are doing our adult water safety course. We designed this course recently. It's designed for adults 16 plus who have never been around the water before. So people who haven't even been swimming at the beach much, to get kind of that very beginner introduction to being safe around the water. We do a lot of work here with some different community partners like Kamloops Immigrant Services and the TRU LEAP program. And through talking to them and the programs they were interested in, they were looking for something that was appropriate for adults who were maybe new to Canada, new to being around, you know, beaches and public pools, to learn how to be safe. Because drowning is a big issue all over the world, especially in BC. And in Kamloops, we have drowning incidents in our river every year. And all of us in this community want to make sure that everyone stays as safe as possible. And we see a decrease in those numbers. So this course is taught by, we have usually two instructors who are our National Lifeguard certified lifeguards. And they're also certified swim instructors as well. We definitely start slow. We know that it is intimidating, of course. We start by giving everyone a tour of our pool. We introduce, you know, some of our lifeguards. We introduce the space, deep end, shallow end, what the role of the lifeguard is. And we really slowly get into, you know, how you enter the water, stairs, ladders, jumping in. We start with just getting your face wet. And of course, working with adults is awesome because it's very reciprocal. They'll tell us what they're scared of, and we can focus on mitigating those fears.
2: My name is Sarah. Welcome to the water safety course. You know, summertime, we want to make sure everybody is safe. Coming here at the pool or going out to the lakes to cool off. And this is our pool. It's pretty small. Some things to note. We have our lifeguards over there. They're going to be watching us the whole time, making sure that we're safe. I'm also going to be in the water with you the whole time. Nothing to worry about. We have a lot of lakes around Kamloops, and so a lot of people love to go to the lakes, I'm included. One thing to always keep in mind when going in with family is knowing your ability in the water. If you don't really know how to swim, you should probably look up the lake before you go, look up what's available around, and even when you go, just take a look around, see if there's a safe swimming area for you to go, if there's a shallow end, because not all lakes are the same, right? Steep drop-offs, you never know what you're going to find in the water.
1: So this course is just one time for 1 hour, and we give you the very beginner introduction. The ideal outcome for me would be for someone to fully understand where their skill level is and what their comfort level is in the water. I know a lot of us, we're very confident, especially, you know, maybe parents of children. We see kids do things and, you know, we think we're big, strong adults. We can do everything a little bit better, a little bit braver than them. And I would hate for someone to find out they're not as comfortable in the water as they thought they were somewhere like maybe Riverside Park, where the water is fast moving and a bit cold. So we'll help you find your limits safe and supervised so you understand what is safe for you.
0: Those were some of the instructors in the Adult Water Safety course at the Kamloops YMCA, speaking with Daybreak's Billy Gladue. Salmon Arm Roots and Blues is this weekend, and tomorrow night's headliner comes all the way from Iceland. Here's Of Monsters and Men with Little Talks.

0: Of Men and Monsters. No, it's Of Monsters and Men with Little Talks. They are at Roots and Blues in Salmon Arm this Friday, 9 p.m.
1: This is CBC News. Good morning, I'm Alia Ramadan. There's an air quality and heat warning in effect for Penticton. It's 24 degrees. Same warnings in effect for Kamloops. It's 22 degrees. In the news this hour, the fire burning in the Cariboo has forced more evacuation orders and alerts for hundreds of properties. More people were told to prepare to leave their homes yesterday as the 59 Creek fire continues to grow. With the fire burning in the area, the village of Clinton placed 495 properties under evacuation alert yesterday. The Thompson-Nicola Regional District expanded an evacuation order in the Big Bar Lake Road area due to that fire and issued evacuation alerts for 93 properties around Highway 97 near Clinton. The district will be holding a public information meeting for people today affected by the wildfires. People can access an online meeting scheduled for 2 o'clock this afternoon or an in-person meeting at the Clinton Memorial Hall at 6 p.m. Further north, the Bourgeois Creek fire, about 113 kilometers northwest of Quesnel, has forced people to leave their properties. The Cariboo Regional District issued an evacuation order last night. People in the areas of the Clunchatisli Lake and Big Creek Park to the west, to Boat Lake to the east, are asked to leave immediately. An apple farmer in the North Okanagan says he expects to run out of water in 2 weeks and may have to abandon his crop. It comes after extreme drought forced officials in the Greater Vernon area to impose significant water restrictions on users in early June. Brady Strachan has more.
2: I'm irrigating it as conservatively as I can, which is less than what the trees need.
3: Hope is drying up for orchardist Solomon Ali. He and other farmers in the Vernon area are under strict water restrictions, allowed to use only 30% of the water they normally would. Ali says in 2 weeks, his water allotment will run out. With harvest several weeks away, he says there won't be much of a crop to pick, let alone the long-term impact a lack of water could have on his younger apple trees.
2: It's going to be quite difficult to ensure that they survive.
3: In Vernon, grower Ron Patterman is also closely watching his apple orchard.
4: My trees, they're struggling right now. The leaves are kind of curling upwards, which is a sign of stress.
3: He's hopeful he will have a crop to harvest, but he says the restrictions will impact late season irrigation, which he says is vital to protect an orchard over the winter.
4: That I won't be able to do this year. There's no way I'll be able to do that this year.
3: Brady Strachan, CBC News, Kelowna.
1: The province is getting feedback on what a new voluntary care facility in Prince George should look like. At an open house held this week, more than 100 people turned out to share their ideas. Matthew Young took part. He's currently in recovery.
5: I think some things that would be especially important is a barn with animals for guys to take care of and be self-sustaining, physical activities, and just any community-driven thing. Connection is the biggest thing for people in recovery.
1: The province says it wants feedback from other people with lived experience as well as Indigenous communities. Construction on the centre is set to begin in September with an opening by 2027. The City of Prince George has decided to allow smoking on stage for artistic performances. While a local theatre group is happy, the Canadian Cancer Society is worried about what it could mean for public health. Jason Peters reports.
6: I think that it allows us the flexibility to help realize the artistic vision of both the playwrights and directors that work with us.
7: Marnie Hamagami is artistic producer at Theatre Northwest, a live theatre company in Prince George. Under the new rules, performers have to apply to vape or use prop cigarettes on stage. Tobacco won't be allowed, but real smoke will be in the air. And that has Rob Cunningham with the Canadian Cancer Society disappointed. He says it's not just tobacco smoke that's problematic.
8: Secondhand smoke, whether it's from tobacco, herbal cigarettes, hookah, water pipe, or cannabis, all of that secondhand smoke is harmful.
7: The amendment to the smoke and vape-free bylaw brings Prince George in line with other BC cities like Burnaby, Port Coquitlam, and Delta. Jason Peters, CBC News, Prince George.
1: Around 150 properties in Kamloops will be without water tonight. The city says an overnight shutdown is needed for critical infrastructure work on Tronkiel Road. Properties along Tronkiel Road between Townsend Place and McGivalry Street will be impacted. Water will be shut down from 7 o'clock tonight until 6 tomorrow morning while crews complete the work. That's a look at your CBC News for British Columbia. 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
0: Thank you so much, Alia. Alia Ramadan in our newsroom, and she will be back on the news desk with us tomorrow as Marcella enjoys a couple days away. And we are already putting together the show for tomorrow. A new 55-unit transitional housing project is about to open in Kamloops. We're going to hear how it's designed to help people move toward permanent homes. As well, the 13-and-under Kamloops River Dogs baseball team is hosting the Provincials. We're going to hear from some of the players when Marty Hastings drops by to visit on our show tomorrow. What else will we be talking about? Yes, I've already made a couple plans. We will hear the latest on what's happening with a big bike race up in Sun Peaks over the weekend, how the weather might affect that, the smoke. I know lots of people have been going up to Sun Peaks to try to get out of the wildfire smoke, so we're going to see how that's going. And well, lots more on the go for tomorrow. Let's take a quick look at that weather forecast before we say goodbye for today. As I've been mentioning all morning, air quality and heat warnings remain up for the South and North Thompson, the Nicola, the Fraser Canyon, the Caribou, and the Shuswap. And that wildfire situation expected to continue to heat up again today because of the heat. Today will be another hot one. 37 is the high for Kamloops. That's what is predicted anyhow. I know it got rather hot yesterday. I think it was 38 or 39 when I last checked late yesterday afternoon. Right now, 22 and smoky at the Kamloops Airport. Tomorrow, we're looking at a high of 36 with a chance of showers. We could see showers tonight, the potential for a thunderstorm. That continues into tomorrow. And then by the weekend, we're looking at a 31 high on Saturday, sunny 26 for Sunday. So a bit of a cooling trend as we head into the weekend, which is good news. Crossing our fingers for rain, of course, for all of our listening area. And if you are in Clinton, they are having that community meeting tonight, 6 p.m. at the Clinton Memorial Hall. We'll see you again tomorrow.

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1: Welcome back to The Story From Here. I'm Gloria Makarenko. I hope you're enjoying today's program. This half hour, you will hear a repeat of part of the program that aired in January. Coming up, how a large donation of comic books is helping inmates at a Newfoundland penitentiary. But first,

We've got 12 minutes now before 5 o'clock Pacific, and the Smithers-based musician Elijah Quinn has a brand new album. It just came out, coinciding with the start of the Kispiox Valley Music Festival tomorrow. Quinn is one of the lead organizers of that musical event in northern BC. From his album, this is the title track, Where the Quiet People Yell.